0: that these teachers are exploring, which is located in the box. We wish to explore how practicing educators are defining the notion of literacy, and you saw some examples of that. Is it becoming reworked and expanded to include those techno-literacies that youth are becoming fluent in, those very literacies that may be necessary to qualify what it means to be a literate person in the 21st century? So chat with a partner. What do you think about that statement? Do you think that people are going to need these things to be considered literate? Why or why not? Just take a few minutes together, and then we'll start the video again.
1: ลองคุยกับท่านอาจารย์ข้างๆนะคะว่าเราจำเป็นต้องใช้ literacy แบบนั้นหรือเปล่านะคะตามที่เขียนในบ็อกซ์นั่นคือตัวคำที่วิ่งวิ่งอยู่นะคะค่ะอาจารย์อ่านในบ็อกซ์ได้เลยนะคะค่ะ
0: Okay, when the video starts again, you're going to be hearing the voices of a number of different teachers talking about what they think being literate means for the 21st century. So this is a chance for you now to start to make some notes on your guide about the things that these teachers are saying. And then we'll stop again at 2 minutes and 53 seconds so you can check your notes with your friend, okay?
1: ช่วงต่อไปนะคะจะเป็นครูหลายๆคนให้สัมภาษณ์ว่า literate being literate ใน 21st century นี่หมายความว่าอย่างไรนะคะอาจารย์ดูแล้วก็ take notes นะคะ
0: โอเค go ahead คุณพ่อ

0: when I was thinking about that, I still went back to that literacy means the basic, being able to work with words and numbers.
1: Listening, speaking, reading, writing, but I'd also throw in there critical literacy and visual literacies. Oral literacy is important as well. So.
2: Literacy to me means being able to understand and read the world, right, as opposed to text, right?
3: You know, being able to read information in textbooks, to be able to understand it, to be able to synthesize that information, but as well be able to understand and operate, computer programs, the different ways that we research information.
4: I think that students need to be more literate in terms of visual media and that isn't words, symbols and signs and graphs and all that kind of stuff.
2: Well, the other question of social literacy, successful students are

0: when I was thinking about that, I still went back to that literacy means the basic, being able to work with words and numbers.
1: Listening, speaking, reading, writing. But I'd also throw in there critical literacy and visual literacies. Oral literacy is important as well. So.
2: Literacy to me means being able to understand and read the world, right, as opposed to text, right?
1: You know, being able to read information in textbooks, to be able to understand it, to be able to synthesize that information, but as well be able to understand and operate, you know, computer programs, you know, the different ways that we research information.
3: I think that students need to be more literate in terms of visual media and that isn't words, you know, symbols and signs and graphs and all that kind of stuff.
2: Well, the other question of social literacy. You know, successful students are the ones that are socially intelligent and that are emotionally intelligent. So there's that whole thing. How do you read people? How do you read relationships? How do you, you know, your ability to connect with people?
4: There's also outdoor literacy as well, that if you think of way back when First Nations had a really keen sense, they knew when, they're literate about their surroundings. I think it's taken teachers from being the sage on the stage to the guide on the slide, because there's no way teachers know a fraction of what the kids know. Most of the kids at the higher grades know way more than we do.
0: You know, people were teaching other people how to farm when the older person or the more experienced person actually had the information. So now the kids, it's like a little bit more of a partnership in learning.
5: And students will, in order to function in the world as it is now, and certainly in the future, will need to be literate in using all types of technologies, video, computers, cameras, you name it. They're going to need to be very literate in these tools.
6: Because in the 21st century, all the kids are on the computer. They all have a computer pretty much. Maybe one or two kids don't. They're watching TV. They're not outside active as much as they used to be back in the day. So now, because part of their lifestyle is being on a computer, watching TV, all this, we need to incorporate this in schools.
0: So I think that there's a different way of thinking. Kids have just so much information all the time, and they

0: really sit with the information, or they don't take it, they don't think critically about it or take it a step deeper.
1: Well, I think as teachers, we're always concerned about the welfare. Sometimes I wonder what this is doing to their emotional health. In terms of, you know, media, there's so many different ways for them to receive all this information. You know, driving in a car down the road, they see ads, they see pictures, they see all these different kinds of things on the internet and magazines that they're reading. And, you know, even in the books that they're reading at their age level, there's so many different messages that I just hope that we can really be aware of the different ways that they're receiving information and to teach them how to evaluate and use those pieces of information.
2: Well, teachers must be really competent, I guess, in using the computers, and that they need training.
3: The people that are coming into education now as educators are, you know, in their 20s. So now we're seeing a whole new generation of kids that have grown up online. They've grown up with the technology. And so they come into, as an administrator, they come into a workplace, and they're going to want the technology to use as an educator.
1: To understand what they're going to be needing to do in the work world. Like PowerPoint it's used so frequently, so, you know, they need to be very comfortable with using these kinds of media.
4: They're helpful tools, but they also take away from important elements of our lives. I think as technology grows, it invades into our private life.
2: No, I think that literacy is the same, and you're teaching the same strategies and skills no matter what you're using.
5: I think that it needs to maybe add a little bit to it when it comes to adding technology and ways of using websites and using computers and media.
2: With, you know, the evolving of new technology, that needs to be another strand of our literacy component.
6: Literacy, I think, has a very narrow focus for most people. Most people think of it in terms of text, and it's beyond that because there's technology literacy. There's also outdoor literacy as well.
7: Yes, absolutely. That's why I referred to earlier about the multiple literacies, and I don't know what it would be called. I mean, that would be an interesting conversation in itself, but absolutely, it's so much more broader than when I was going to school, when I thought of, paper and pencil and print.

0: All right, let's see what our colleagues in Narathiwat think is important. What did you take away from the video that's important? And then we'll have our colleagues in Hua Hin add to that, and then we'll finally have our colleagues in Bangkok add. So let's start, Narathiwat. What do you think?
1: ค่ะเชิญเลยค่ะไอเดียสำคัญอะไรคะที่อาจารย์ได้มาจากคลิปนี้ค่ะ
2: For the literacy in the 21st century, I think it's not only know how to write or read, but also know how to use the technology. And as a teacher, we have to really be aware of our students how to use and evaluate the technology because there are many information on the internet. So we have to teach them wisely using it.
3: Right.
0: Yeah, so, and exactly, and in addition to us teaching them, I mean, one of the things, I don't know if you noticed in that video, one of the teachers said, our students know so much more than we do sometimes. So it kind of goes both ways, I think, that yes, we are trying to teach and encourage our students to use these different literacies, but sometimes it also requires that we have to learn as well. So it's reciprocal. Thank you. Would you like to add something, Hua Hin?
4: Can I add more some point that the teacher from the Narathiwat mentioned? I think that in the 21st century, the teacher should know more about technology world and how to apply technology in her class. And training about computer need for all of the teacher could, because we have to be like a new generation for teaching English in the real world. So I think nothing changed much, but the technology skill is more important for a student and a teacher, so we can go together in the real world. Thank you.
0: Yeah, it's another form of literacy. I was just sharing with my colleagues here that when I was teaching English actively a long time ago, the only technology I had was a tape recorder. You know, that was all there was available. So that if I were to re-enter a language classroom now, I would have to do the kind of training you're talking about. And I would have to learn a lot in order to be able to be effective in that environment. All right, Bangkok, who would like to add some other ideas? We need some brave people here.
5: Some brave.
0: Who would like to be brave?
6: Okay.

0: from here.
1: Yes, please. Where are you?
0: Nowadays, the children are more intelligent than adults and teachers. They can get a lot of information immediately by using high technology. And if the teacher can't follow them, we can't teach them to be in the right way of being good human. That is my mind.
1: Yeah. No, and it is.
0: We should be aware of it.
1: Yeah, it's another kind of literacy. I mean, one of the teachers in the video talked about emotional literacy, being able to be to interact with people, to understand people. And
0: Yes. This
1: is the kind of thing that you're also referring to, that it's more than just knowing how to use things, it's also how to be a better citizen and a better person in the world. Yeah.
0: Yeah.
1: Thank you very much. Great. All right, I see our time. We have got a few more things I want to do, so I'm going to keep going.
2: May I add something?
1: Please do.
2: I am afraid that I don't agree with her to say that the students are more intelligent than the teachers. And I think to sum up what we have just seen, then the teacher have to change their role in the classroom as the society is changed and the classroom is too. So we have to incorporate the technological literacy and how to deal with the information and critical and visual literacy. And also the last but not least is social literacy.
1: Thank you. Yes, no, it's good to disagree sometimes. Yes, I think it is not a matter of intelligence. It's a matter of experience and maybe comfort. Yeah, please.
3: Okay. For my idea, I agree with her. I think nowadays Thai student is good in technology, and they learn more many things. That, I think the teacher can help them more about learning the new things. And my idea, I think the teacher can help them to learn about visual aid too.
1: Right.
3: Yeah.
1: Yeah. Yeah. I mean, I think the numbers of things that a teacher can do, and we now you two added a number of different kinds of literacies, from social critical literacy, visual literacy. You're just really thinking about all the things that you can do with your students in the classroom, which will require transforming your practice. To go back to that term we looked at the beginning, the idea that we're not just doing the same things as our teachers did to us many years ago, but we're trying to constantly revise and improve what our own work is. Go ahead, you want to summarize that?
4: ค่ะก็ท่านอาจารย์จากทั้ง3ไซต์นะคะก็พูดตรงกันนะคะที่สำคัญนะคะไอเดียสำคัญที่ได้จากตรงนี้ก็คือเทคโนโลยีนะคะเทคโนโลยี literacy แล้วก็นอกจากนั้นก็ยังมี social literacy visual literacy 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
1: All right because of time I want to just look at this next slide but don't bother to bring up the entire book. I just want to point out this is a book that is available online. It is free. It's called Many Texts, Many Voices. You can buy a copy of the book, or you can just download it. So if you look at the link there, and we're not going to take the time to show you, it will actually download on your computer. And this is a very helpful resource. It has classroom ideas that bring in the idea of multi-literacies and actual examples of teachers' work from their own classrooms. So it's a wonderful resource to help you get started if you're not sure what to do.

0: good teachers know that a repertoire during the day will vary greatly. That depending upon the kids they're teaching, and depending upon the particular skill or competence or knowledge that they wish to develop in the kids, that there will be different pedagogical modes and approaches. The trick, I think, of overall professional capacity is developing a broad repertoire, and then the kind of assessment literacy so that the teacher can actually see the kid, see the target competence and knowledge and skill, and then put the repertoire in place. Good teaching is like dancing. You got to have a lot of dance steps so that depending upon who your partner is and what the music is, you can actually shift the repertoire. A lot of us as teachers fall into that default mode where, you know, the music changes to rumba, to cha-cha, and we keep doing the samba. You know, a lot of you are dancers that way, and you kind of get in the dance flow and you keep doing that. And the rhythm, your partner changes, you keep doing that, okay? A skilled professional, and we've observed this, will actually shift repertoire and actually has a range of pedagogies. But the key and the targets that we found in the Singapore and the Queensland research more or less triangulates with work that Fred Newman did at University of Wisconsin in CORES. The two elements of pedagogy that we found that seemed to make a difference for our most at-risk learners were intellectual depth and connectedness to the world. That is, upping the intellectual demand, taking them to rich possible worlds, opening out the world to them, exploring ideas in depth. And on the other hand, showing them a connectedness between what you were teaching and everyday life, the value of their everyday life. Well, you know, again, this isn't exactly rocket science, but if you think about it, the fixes that PASS is giving us for the most at-risk kids, the bottom two quartiles of kids, are we give these kids basic skills because they're skill deficit. Okay? What does that tell us? It tells us that they can't learn about global warming because we've got to fix the phonics problem first. Well, they get global warming off the Discovery Channel even if they've got an alphabetic knowledge problem. Thank you very much. Okay? So we've got to figure out ways of upping their intellectual demand and depth. The other thing that we do with these kids is we fill up the curriculum. Well, if there's a problem for these at-risk kids, we better put in more curriculum outcomes and more textbooks and more assignments. Well, all that does is it crowds up the curriculum so that the teachers can't do anything in depth. They can't follow and do tsunamis for a week and do them actually with any degree of disciplinary depth and rigor. What does intellectual demand look like?
1: So I can appreciate that you probably didn't feel like you could catch everything he says, but he's got a lot of ideas that he's fitting in a short amount of time. So let's just go ahead quickly and listen to it one more time, and then immediately afterwards, turn and try to capture a couple of key points that you take away from it. And then we'll start this time in, we'll start back in Bangkok again, and then go to our other two sites to see what key things we can surface out of this video clip. And then you can listen to it again on your own time.
0: The master of teaching, which we saw in Singapore and we could see here, is the teacher who can weave a repertoire together, who knows how to move from direct instruction to hands-on project work, who knows how to move from a constructivist project-based activity back into a worksheet activity, who knows how to work with a textbook and then go online and work with a digital resource. It's that shunting or weaving or capacity that is really the art of great teaching. So I think in some ways a critical literacy classroom will have those rich resources. It'll have different kinds of learning spaces where people can move. It'll certainly have kids out in the community doing service learning and engage with the community and attempting to grow gardens and collect creek water and solve problems. It'll have all those things, but it'll also

0: different pedagogical modes and approaches. The trick, I think, of overall professional capacity is developing a broad repertoire, and then the kind of assessment literacy that so that the teacher can actually see the kid, see the target competence or knowledge and skill, and then put the repertoire in place. It's good teaching is like dancing. You got to have a lot of dance steps so that depending upon who your partner is and what the music is, you can actually shift the repertoire. A lot of us as teachers fall into that default mode where, you know, the music changes to rumba, to cha-cha, and we keep doing the samba. You know, a lot of you are dancers that way, and you kind of get in the dance floor and you keep doing that. And the rhythm, your partner changes, you keep doing that, okay? A skilled professional, and we've observed this, will actually shift repertoire and actually has a range of pedagogies. But the key and the targets that we found in the Singapore and the Queensland research more or less triangulates with work that Fred Newman did at University of Wisconsin in CORES. The two elements of pedagogy that we found that seemed to make a difference for our most at-risk learners were intellectual depth and connectedness to the world. That is, upping the intellectual demand, taking them to rich possible worlds, opening out the world to them, exploring is in depth. And on the other hand, showing them a connectedness between what you were teaching and everyday life, the value of their everyday life. Well, you know, again, this isn't exactly rocket science, but if you think about it, the fixes that policy is giving us for the most at-risk kids, the bottom two quartiles of kids, are we give these kids basic skills because they're skill deficit. Okay, what does that tell us? It tells us that they can't learn about global warming because we've got to fix the phonics problem first. Well, they get global warming off the Discovery Channel, even if they've got an alphabetic knowledge problem. Thank you very much, okay? So we've got to figure out ways of upping their intellectual demand and depth. The other thing that we do with these kids is we fill up the curriculum. Well, if there's a problem for these at-risk kids, we better put in more curriculum outcomes and more textbooks and more assignments. Well, all that does is it crowds up the curriculum so that the teachers can't do anything in depth. They can't follow and do tsunamis for a week and do them actually with any degree of disciplinary depth and rigor. What does intellectual demand look like?
1: Minutes to chat with your partners about what you think is important from what Alan Luke is sharing. Then we'll have a comment from each of the three sites, and we'll have our assignments and be finished.
2: ลองดึงคีย์ไอเดียออกมานะคะอาจารย์ได้อะไรมาบ้างนะคะจากคลิปนี้อาจารย์ดูคำถามเป็นแนวก็ได้ค่ะแล้วเดี๋ยวขอคำตอบนะคะเริ่มจากทางกรุงเทพก่อนนะคะแล้วก็นราธิวาสหัวหินค่ะ
1: All right, because our time is rushing by, let's start with some brand new brave person in Bangkok.Someone who was not brave before. What's an idea from this video that you think is important? Anybody?
2: ค่ะอาจารย์เชิญค่ะได้ไอเดียอะไรบ้างคะทางกรุงเทพก่อนค่ะ
1: Yes, please. Thank you.
3: I agree thatteacher nowadays, we have to change how to teach our student. And it's nice to hear that teaching is like let the student try to connect to their life, connect to the world.
1: Right.
3: Yeah. And the thing that we should assign the student, okay, about the project-based learning is one thing that the teacher should do with the student because the student can think andDo something, solve the problem, and be like they can have leadership. We can learn from that.
1: Yeah, great. Okay. Thank you.
3: Yes,
1: nice connection to another topic that we've done in a previous session about project-based learning, where Alan Luke talks about the value of being able to take something from beginning to end and to do a whole.Series based upon that, which we can only do if the curriculum isn't all crowded, like he said. Okay, maybe

0: generation are very keen on making films because they feel that when they make films, they make videos, they connect with through the use of audiovisual aids, they go out.
1: Like carbon footprints is a measure to is a way to measure global warming. So by telling the people and, you know, telling them small issues like, you know, you can switch off the fan, you can switch off the electricity, that really helps.
2: What about the video? Why is that a good idea to use video to teach?
3: Basically, it's everything is theoretical. You just keep doing in the books that global warming is.
4: Human activities have on the environment in terms of the amount of greenhouse gases produced, measured in units of carbon dioxide. As you can see here, methane and carbon dioxide are some of the greenhouse gases, and the emission of greenhouse gases lead to global warming. And this is measured by carbon footprints
5: of a natural or man-made process. One of these processes is the burning of fuels. Worldwide emission levels have increased over the past 200 years. Can you give me some reasons why?
6: Industrial activity. Sir, what do you think about transport?

0: transfer the skills he picks up into his own classroom. Following his progress through the challenge, you'll find out, among other things, how animation can encourage in-depth analysis, the equipment needed to create an animation, and how to add sound to an animation. If you want to give it a go yourself, there's a rate to meet Emily Blissett, the head of art at the Thomas Deakin Academy. Today, Emily is teaching a cross-curricular art and literacy lesson.
1: Very good idea. You're giving me all the ideas for my class now.
0: Emily has a few tips for Will on how to start an animation. If you'd like to know how to create steady stop-frame animation and are watching this on the Teachers TV website, look below for a short how-to video.
2: And can you move the camera? I saw some of the kids doing that.
3: When I play this now, you've got some crickets in the background.
0: Once complete, the students watch and evaluate the animations.

0: thought out quite well.
1: Yeah.
0: And to add to a comedic slash horror effect.
1: Yeah. Well put. Yeah, I think that's really, really good.
2: The software's really easy. I mean, I've never animated

0: before. It took me 15, 20 minutes to get used to it, and that's it. Once you know how webcams work, once you know how to plug a microphone in, that's it. I mean, really, it's like, you know, it's child's play.
1: Will has taught one lesson showing his Year 9 students.
2: German Parliament. And then this one guy called Marius van der Loo was at the scene, and so he's been jailed, and that's what we've got so far in our animation.
3: They just wanted to basically target the communists to show that communism should be banned, so that's what they were trying to portray with.
0: If you might put background rather than just using that one.
4: This was the wrong one for where the communists were sent, so this is the one that they actually went to.
5: We want to get the facts right,
4: so we had to change it to this one.
6: We'd never done that before, the plasticine animation before, and when we tried it first time, it was quite, it looked hard,

0: supervisor in the classroom. So Dave would like to find out more and share his newfound knowledge with a highly experienced but ICT-averse Year 2 teacher. If you want to give it a go yourself, there's a range of useful videos and support materials on the page for this programme on the Teachers TV website Lessons for Dave to observe. She begins her day with a numeracy lesson.
1: To get our brains working, get us ready for our lesson, I want us to... Are you going to do it once? Okay. I'll do it once more, I'll show it. So you have another look. And hidden again. So what are our estimates then? Rhianna?
2: 63.
1: Okay. And pencil. I've got some colouring pencils, scissors and a glue stick. So you can see here I've got my four rectangles. So we're going to start out like that.
0: If you're watching this on the Teachers TV website and would like to know how to use the visualiser to record...
3: Can you zoom in as well?
1: Yeah, it is quite clear. I mean, the focus on it is actually at the end here.
3: Oh, that's really good, look.
0: At the end of the session, Jenny uses the visualiser's camera and split screen function to evaluate...
1: Very basic thing, but it saves money in that way because you can actually just show a document on the screen. It's just improved some practice that we have already got in place.
0: Dave's now got weeks to devise a lesson plan for his own pupils based on using the visualiser in his classroom.
3: There has been some really earlier than I thought it would be, so that really impressed me. And I can see the benefits of using it, putting in some children's work under and annotating over it, or putting the file into SmartBoard. I'm going to borrow one for our school, use it for a couple of weeks, play about with it, and just see what I can do with it, really. I'm looking forward to it.
4: 1994 and he retired in 1999.
5: Well remembered.
6: He was South African.
5: Okay, now, what we're going to do is we're going to have a go at drawing him. Now, what I've managed to do is on the visualiser, I've recorded me. What am I doing there? What am I doing with those two little marks?
6: The little line, so you kind of know where it is and how wide it is.
5: Kind of, yeah. I'm going to start one corner of the eye there, and I'm going to start the other corner of the eye there, where we'll put the other mark. So now I'm drawing the nose. What do you think I'm going to go for next?
6: The mouth.
5: I am, I think.
6: I like the way how the teacher does it while we're working, and then it kind of records it, and then it shows us after how he does it.
7: The video was useful because it helped us draw the shape of Nelson Mandela.
8: The best part is where when it's on the big screen.
9: See, I could have a go at this. I had a little practice with him, 10 minutes, and I was just wowed with it. I thought it was a really good piece of equipment that I could see I could well use in my classroom.

0: By the second day, I just did it. I didn't even ask the children to cross their fingers. That's how confident I felt, yeah. In literacy, we're reading stories, get used to using it, and the children would be used to it as well, and it would be a wonderful teaching tool, without a doubt.
1: I'd want one, yeah. Definitely after using it. I wasn't convinced at first, but yeah, I'd love one.
2: If you're watching this on the Teachers TV website and are interested to see how teachers of different...
3: Since it was founded in 1985 in response to a crippling famine in Africa, Comic Relief...
4: When I was a kid, there was very little information about long-term aid in Africa, and there was hardly...
5: Last Red Nose Day, we had Big Hair and Beyond. You know, the idea with that is, you know, pupils do dress up for Red Nose Day. Teachers dress up for Red Nose Day as well. You know, red wigs, red outfits, red dresses, the head of physics in a red dress. It's, you know, it's a fun of a journey. Actually, you're doing something that's much more exciting than just getting your students to laugh, and you're getting doing something much more exciting than just getting them to raise money. You're actually getting them to think about the world, and you're actually getting them to think about their place in it.
3: At Langdon School in East Ham, London, the teachers and students...
6: And there's always that teacher who will grumble about, oh, but, you know, they're out of my lesson.
7: The custard. That was messy, but fun.
8: We all sort of want to get involved. Everyone wants to do it, so we're like, oh, I hear that that class is doing this, and then we want to do it, and we want to do something better. We want to raise more money than they did.
9: There was lots of cake sales. There was some Beat the Teacher competitions, which are that sporting... events in the sports hall.
8: Everyone was dressed out like with red noses or with silly wigs or whatever, and people always were
7: in the rest of the world to take an interest in other young people who don't have some of the opportunities that they do.
6: We've used Comic Relief's resources, in particular I'm talking about the teacher's toolkit that is supplied every year just before the fundraising activities begin. The resources themselves provide us with
10: poverty.
6: We used some of the posters with the pictures of the young people from Ghana and Uganda and got them to do empathy and imagination based activities, which also encourages pupils' skills of inquiry and communication, which is a main strand of citizenship. And the young people would sort of look at these pictures and sort of say, my name is this. I was born.
5: The heart of all our lessons is really about telling stories of the people that the money schools raise help. And we use those stories as almost the key element. And we build from those stories, giving teachers activities and ideas about how they can introduce the children. We focus on to their students, help kids explore those young people's lives.
6: And see what's going on somewhere else.
3: In 2005, Langdon was one of thousands of schools to take part in the Send My Friend to School Challenge. Comic Relief, together with ActionAid, Oxfam and other partners, had asked school children to take a specific action for change on behalf of the 100 million children around the world who don't have access to education.
5: There's an interesting statistic, I think, if every girl completed primary education around the world, I think called the Send My Friend to School Challenge, which we put in Red Nose Day, to represent a child who was missing out on education, and to send it to us and then help us deliver it to the G8 world leaders.
7: We've got involved particularly in Send My Friend to School campaign, which has been a really important one.
6: Versus the students.
8: You'd sit in your form class with all your form and then you would make buddies, so it gets everybody involved.
9: And that each buddy represented a child who wasn't able to go to school.
8: And everybody knew that. They were all sort of given that information. So we all sort of knew what we were making.
11: Directly involved in helping to change the lives of other young people. And this goes against that traditional view of young people as being separate. We're seeing them straight away as being part of the world, engaged with the world, and that they can change the world.
3: Their experience in 2005 led the students from Langdon.
6: Conference last year at the G8. The J8 Global Citizens Programme, where they wrote communiques about poverty in Africa. This year, two students of ours went to Mozambique with Nelson Mandela, and it was all spurred on by the Make Poverty History and Send My Friend to School campaigns.
7: We always
6: I will carry on, and I will, one day I will change it.

0: They are a website with a mix of historical activities and resources.
1: Here's Harold with his army, and here is the Norman army.
0: A website for pupils to create historical newspapers. And an online exhibition of Second World War art. Find out what our panel of experts think here on Resource Review. And today's resources is history teacher and author Ben Walsh. On the panel today we have Colin Hinson. Colin is a freelance educational writer. And we also have history teacher and deputy head of Allerton High, Heather Scott. Heather is chair of the secondary committee of the Historical Association. Welcome to you all. Thanks very much for coming. So, Ben, let's look at your first resource, which is a website called Burnt Cakes. But this is a website with a different...
2: You pay for, some of which are free. It also contains reviews. It's really aimed at a community of teachers who visit it on a regular basis, and I think that's how you get the best use out of it.
0: And what is it about it that you particularly like?
2: I think I actually like the quirky and random nature of it.
1: It was used basically as a means of refreshing their memory. We had gone through the run-up to the Battle of Hastings before, and we could then go on to look at the main exercise, which was the bias. The pupils had a worksheet which they filled in what happened during each hour from either an English or Norman viewpoint to show how each side would have recorded this. You're going to be Normans, a new curriculum, and we will look at it again as a department.
0: Well, Ben, in the clip there, we saw just one package that's available from Burnt Cakes in use. How well does that reflect the quality of the site overall, do you think?
2: And I actually think it reflects it very well. There are resources to purchase and there are free resources as well. What Burnt Cakes is really pushing is what we refer to as CPD, continuing professional development. You know, we're talking about a resource that actually makes a teacher who's already good even better.
0: Well, Heather, is this the holy grail of history resources?
3: I think it's a fantastic mix. I really like the way that it's an eclectic mix of loads of different things. And as Ben said right at the beginning, it's not in particular categories. So I think the key for using it in the classroom is to keep visiting the website and see what's there, because there are so many new things all the time.
0: Colin, how easy do you think it is for teachers to keep coming back to a resource, finding new things on it? I mean, is it user-friendly enough for them?
4: Yeah, well, I found it fairly easy to navigate, yes. And the things I liked about this, with the resources that are available on there, a lot of them are available, downloadable as Word documents or PowerPoint. Now, that's a good thing, because it means that the teacher can then personalise those particular resources, and for that I thought this was a good resource.
0: So it sounds like it has a lot of flexibility, which
2: Definitely. Is
0: one of its strengths.
2: Yeah.
0: And who really is going to get the most out of this?
2: I think it's the teacher who is looking for some extra ideas, a little bit of an edge, something to change the way something is taught, perhaps just trying out something new. And above all, somebody who's going to devote the energy to visiting it regularly.
0: OK, well, thank you all very much. Now let's move on to Ben's second choice of

0: resource. And you could describe this as a bit of a headline grabber. It's another website. Can you describe it to us?
1: Well, it's called Headline History, and it's produced from a government initiative, the Culture Online. We have essentially a newsroom simulation. It's a resource designed to help students to produce a newspaper article or front page based around different historical situations in different time periods. It's very visual, it's very animated, there are lots of friendly faces that keep popping up, there's lots of audio in there as well as visual material, and there's quite a good structure and framework to allow students to actually put together this news report.
0: Well, let's go now to our reporter at Mill Hill County School, history teacher Ellie Dixon, and see if this resource is making headlines there.
2: The package I've been looking at is the Headline History website. It enables pupils to write news copy. It covers the Roman era, the Tudor era, the Victorian era, and World
3: War II. Hello there, I'm Florence Nightingale. You may know me as the lady with the lamp.
2: The main way students would access information, facts and opinions to put in an article is using the video playback interviews.
4: We are in a very different position.
2: And they're fantastic because you actually see historical characters coming to life on the screen, and all of that is based upon primary source material as well. They then use those interviews and shape quotes to build their own stories.
5: I'm Sir Francis Drake.
2: Ideally, I would use a package with students each having their own monitor and being able to work independently of the class. It could also be used, I think, using an interactive whiteboard, and I can see real scope for using the programme to develop an article as a whole class. It's absolutely excellent in terms of getting pupils to select relevant material and to actually work that material into their own piece of writing. Beyond that, it's a brilliant way of exposing students to bias in writing and interpretations of the past as well. It's quite difficult to navigate around. That can actually distract from the history. But I think with an orientation lesson, once you'd actually given people a chance to play around with it, I think they would be able to use it independently perfectly well.
0: One thing before we discuss with the panel, Ellie hinted that navigation wasn't particularly easy, and I felt that with these sort of heads popping up, the site didn't seem to take itself too seriously, and I wondered whether that was really appropriate for secondary history.
1: It's a weakness in the navigation issue, I think. It is a little bit too busy in many respects. Having said that, it's not coming from a strictly educational stable, and I think that one of the aims lying behind it from Culture Online was that students might actually play about with this in their own time at home as well.
0: Well, panel, what do you think? Colin first.
6: I really enjoyed playing with this. I mean, when I first came to it, the instant thought that popped into my head was, this is Key Stage 2. Mm. And it follows the scheme of work for Key Stage 2. But then I sort of got beyond that, if you like, and decided that wasn't much of a problem. Because for me, with Key Stage 3 pupils, what this is really good for is historical skills. You know, it's not so much to do with the content, but actually what you do with the content. And so, you know, I felt that it was a really, really useful resource in the secondary classroom. The other thing I really liked about it was that it involved many pupils in the creation of that newspaper. So you had an editor and a senior reporter, a picture researcher. Everyone took on a different role. And that means that nobody is excluded. And I thought that was a great, great thing about this resource.
0: Positive review from Colin there. Heather, what about you?
7: I thought it was fantastic. I loved it. Like Colin, I thought, well, this is Key Stage 2. But I think there's huge crossover for Key Stage 3. And I'd take Ben's point. I used it with older groups. I think it's exactly the right sort of resource. I do think the navigation was difficult, though. I think you'd have to spend, particularly if you were using it Key Stage 2, you'd have to spend some time on training the students as to how to use the technology.
0: Right.
7: And given that the Key Stage 2 history is so restricted in time, that they might not
0: That's a bit of a drawback. So you definitely all like the way the resource works. Is the content really well researched? Can you rely on all of the kind of personal testimonies? Are they correct historically?
1: I certainly didn't find anything that had me sort of screaming and shouting. They're not. I suppose if you wanted to quibble, you could suggest that they are presented as though.

0: they are genuine historical sort of sources, but in fact, in most cases, they're not, although the archive film obviously is, because it's largely cartoon and similar sort of imagery designed to sort of perform particular purposes to support the war effort. There's also a film archive in there as well, including the delightful More Eggs, which involves a talking chicken. and I think I'll say no more about that, just to intrigue.
1: I found it, and I thought it was fascinating the way you could go into the Valour page and you could go in and find out why people had won medals for what particular act of bravery. And I think I could see that in a classroom, that you could then say, right, go and, you know, divide into groups of three and go and research this. Tell me why this person won this medal. Come back and tell us.
0: Your gold mine for teachers.
1: Great.
0: The other thing is, because it all belongs to the National Archives, it is within reason free to use in any way you see fit.
2: Right.
0: And I think you also have the other added advantage that we have, for most of the images there, we have really quite a good provenance. And one of the things I found interesting is that some of these were
3: Resource review, we're looking at three resources that might help. A booklet of religious conversations, a video pack about Christianity, and a very short version of the Bible. 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Also joining us, we have Ray Barker, Director of the British Educational Suppliers Association, and Alan Mills from the Specialist Schools and Academies Trust. Welcome to you all. So Sarah, let's start with the booklet Talking Together.
4: The different signs and symbols within their religions and things actually understand about each other's religions.
5: Now tell me, how do we know that star is for Judaism?
4: I gave each pupil a role to play and they read it out, and I stopped and started the lesson to explain the different symbols that were coming up and the different terminology higher up in the school.
3: Well, Sarah, the teacher positive about this resource, but there's one issue maybe about who it's best aimed for, and which age group do you see it most suitable for?
6: Yes, she said it.
7: The idea of getting kids to talk about the big issues, and I think that's what this is aiming to do. And as you say, it gives them that stimulus, it gives them the little playlets, it gives them the topic.
8: It did look that way. RE books do suffer from this. They try to cram so much in, and very often the illustrations or the pictures are good, but they're not the right size. They're not.
3: It was for secondary RE, and it's a pack this time, Curriculum Bites for Religious Education. Sarah, can you explain the pack to us and why you think it stands out?
6: There are two large compilations of video material, one for Key Stage 3 and one for Key Stage 4. They're very wide-ranging. It's got wonderful support materials in this teacher's file, so all the work's done for you. The main purpose of it is to challenge, both to challenge pupils in what they're thinking about and to challenge the religions themselves that they're studying.
3: Thanks, it sounds a very interesting resource, and to see it in action we gave it to youth leader Chris Rogers, and he put it through its paces with a group in Harrow.
9: The resource that we were using today is an RE resource which is to be used in secondary schools. It's mainly used in the classroom and to try and stimulate some conversation.
10: Or as a new car. I'd say if we were trying to market him today, we could put him on like a chat show or something like that.
9: In the session that we were just having now, we watched a particular episode of Jesus and how the church need to advertise him, and how would the church advertise him. And in the lesson, we just watched the 15-minute clip, and then we just had a discussion.
11: What did you make of that advert? The concept of having kind of South Park Jesus, what was it, Jedi Jesus and James Bond Jesus.
12: For a few people who would say, like, would look at, like, say, oh, I watch South Park, or there's Jesus, or I watch Star Wars, something like that.
6: Lots of activities in the file which give you a chance for students to work individually or in pairs, small groups, whole class discussions. So all the material is there to support a teacher wanting to take what's on the video and make it

0: their own in the classroom.
1: Right, okay. Alan, come to you first this time.
2: I do believe in a classroom of teenagers it would work very well, it would stimulate discussion. But you've got to be, I think the teacher would have to be very aware of that element of it, otherwise you could come over looking very trite or very trendy. Mm. And I think that's part of the problem, the attempt to make it all fit into the modern world actually very often fails.
0: Though the idea of marketing Jesus might seem a bit cheesy, I'd agree with that. There are huge numbers of other things, yeah, isn't it?
2: And what were the big issues on that particular program?
3: Well, it's about what Jesus really is about. And if you look very carefully at how the video has been...
0: schools ...for both pupils and for teachers. An enormous number of people, perhaps the majority in Britain today, don't know what's in the Bible, or they know odd bits here and there. They've heard a few stories from the Old Testament, so they know a little of the story of the birth and death and resurrection of Jesus as they're told in the Bible, but they don't have an overview. And this book, as it says, can be read in 100 minutes. I read it in 80 on a train journey, and it draws the whole thing together. It's a very valuable resource, I think, for busy teachers.
1: What about on this side of the panel? Do you see it as something useful for schools? Alan, you're nodding.
2: Absolutely. I mean, I think the value of RE is that it can maintain an interest in stories which are absolutely intrinsic to what's been going on in culture in this country and others. And I think anything new like that, it's a wonder of RE, you can actually introduce something new, you can demonstrate something, and you can use it in an appropriate way. And as you say, 22 pages for the Old Testament, get through the basic
3: stories. I fail to see the reason why you would go that to that to find out the story, because it appears in about 10 lines, and it just tells you the most basic facts. It would turn me off all the stories, really.
1: Sarah, is it too basic?
0: No, I don't think it is. It's not going to inspire anybody through the beauty of the telling, but it is going to give people an overview of what's in the Bible. I think that's its value. So, as you were saying, if you were thinking from an art point of view or a literature point of view, knowing what some of the references were to Bible stories, it's perfect for that. Yes.
1: Great. Well, I'm sorry, that's all we've got time for. We've run out of minutes. But just to recap, the three resources that we looked at for secondary RE were Talking Together booklet from John Hunt Publishing, Curriculum Bites Series 1 video pack published by RE Today Services, and finally the 100 Minute Bible published by 100 Minute Press. For more information about all of the resources that we've discussed here today for secondary RE, and to post your own comments about other resources, go to our website. It's teachers.tv/resource review. Bye bye.

0: Hello and welcome to a Resource Review ICT special. Are you looking for secondary RE who specialises in the interface between ICT and RE? On the panel today is Nyla Khan, RE teacher at Capital City Academy in Northwest London. And on the panel is Alan Mills from the Specialist Schools and Academies Trust. And our resident ICT investigator Matthew Tosh will be
1: in marriage, and particularly Christian marriage, using the presentation of a news package, putting together their own 3-minute news presentation.
0: Okay, so what do you actually get in this resource?
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0: Okay, well, thank you very much. Over now to
2: there's a link to a video message.
3: Hi, I hope you're finding your way round okay. It's no problem.
2: It makes it really authentic and gives you a real feel of what it may have access to stills, video footage, and the all important facts and figures on marriage. You can preview your video clips.
3: Having that thing that's us. I love that us thing. That is precious.
2: And once you're happy with your clip, you can click in the box, just put a little cross, and these are the clips that Mandy and Phil.
4: Hi, I'm Phil.
5: I'm Mandy.
4: We've been married 5 years, going on 6, and we're ready when you are.

0: Now, in the left-hand panel, you've got all the different questions that you can ask. So I'm just going to ask a fairly straightforward one just to show you what happens.
1: Because we loved each other.
0: You can't rush through the programme. It's just like that in real life. So I'm just going to show you what the editing suite does look like, and it's the left-hand computer this time. You can see the clips.
2: Well, Paul, this looks like a great resource, but it's actually aimed at post-16-year-olds. So how does it fit in Stage 3, Key Stage 4?
3: 14, 15, 16-year-olds now, so it's lovely. And these are the sort of resources that children are going to put together. Now, what it then lays on top of this, of course, is the RE topic about marriage.
2: Ah, well, yes, RE is really the aim of this resource, but it's dressed up in sort of quite a fun game. Is that going to distract the students?
3: I don't think so, because the content itself is very focused and very well resourced, both in terms of the interview.
4: Technology that children already are familiar with. And RE has always suffered from the problem of it's not seen as on the ball, it's somewhere different. This is using it really well. I mean, it's really based using the Movie Maker machine, but it's providing the resources to prevent the child wasting time looking for those resources, and I think it could be directed very well.
2: Well, a great review for our first resource. Now let's move on to Paul's second choice of resource. And Paul, this is a website from Christian Aid called Global Gang. Tell us about it.
3: What I really like about Global Gang is it brings up this idea of fair trade and justice in the world. Now, there are many things I like about this, particularly the simulations, the games you can play that lead you into questions about fair trade. And simulations are often very hard to find for RE as part of the ICT strategy. But let me show you one thing that I particularly like in the...
0: It's got a variety of topics in there, from Easter, forbidden foods, prayers, animals and dancing. So we'll have a look at the forbidden foods to see how they fit in with different faiths. The Buddhism one here, the Karma Kitchen, tells you about the five forbidden spices. There's a link here to a map to show you where Cambodia is, and a lot of the articles on the website feature pages from different parts of the world. So there are maps here to help children identify what part of the world you're looking at. There's also the Rooted section here, and this features a kind of video. Children aren't afraid to speak out on this website or find out about other faiths. It's really quite refreshing. There is a Good Teacher section as well. And this has curriculum links and some lesson ideas to go with the website. That concludes my look at the Global Gang website, and now back to Hermione.
2: Well, Nyla, we've seen a lot of what's on this website, but how did it go down in the classroom?
5: It went down really well, but I used it in a completely different way. Because we were looking at charities, Key Stage 4 again, comparing Christian Aid with Muslim Aid, and looking at should religious charities and do religious charities just work for their own religions. So this was quite a good resource. We looked at what they actually do and how they help, and we came onto this site. And it was quite funny, really, because just from the name, a lot of the pupils can't actually tell whether a child is Christian or a community is Christian.

0: which they took part with a local high school. 15 Year 6 pupils here are sports captains, coaching younger pupils in games and helping staff with the organisational side.
1: Technology then, did I think when, you know, when they were a lot more active and playing out.
2: Band's ball!
1: We expect the children to be able to transfer their achievements in this project into other areas of their learning, both inside and outside of school. One of the main areas is for children to be able to take responsibility.
3: Okay, and before we're going to play any matches or get any tags on, you've got to be careful because of the snow and the ice.
0: Although they mentor and manage the sports captains, organise sporting events and take after school games, Karen and Donna aren't actually teachers. Karen is a...
4: They play such a crucial role. Karen is the driving force behind all this. She motivates the
5: sake. Not only are these children teaching younger children and playing a great role model, but they're also organising equipment, consent letters, and basically they do.
6: And made friends.
7: A lot of people in the school want this badge, so I feel privileged to have one.
5: The qualities we look for in our sports captains when we're choosing is we do choose them very carefully. Really, we do have to have children, and also children who we feel have quite strong characters who can cope with children who may be a little bit difficult.
8: And good at sport. Really, it's quite important to be good at sport.
5: It will be done, and it can be done.
8: And it has been.
5: And it has been.
3: We're going to pass the ball around like this.
0: This afternoon, the sports captains are being assessed by Anna and Paul from Oldham Sports Development. The children are taking part in an 8-week pilot scheme for the British Sports Trust, and at the end of
9: today we've come along to assess the children that have been taking part in the course. They've had 6 to 8 weeks training so far, and within that time they've been able to.
3: And then you're going to run, find a space except for two people who I'm going to choose to be on. Yeah. Then people who are on are going to go in, and if they get the tag from your pants, they're going to put it in their pants, and the person who got the bib took off them is going to be on. Can you all understand?
10: Yeah.
3: Any questions? Would you like to get a bib and find a space?
10: Yeah.
9: I think just on the game, both of you need to make sure, you know, like you're encouraging them, the group all the way through it, rather than just standing to the side. Try and get involved a bit more when they're actually carrying out their activity, but other than that...
8: You had all your equipment ready, that's both of you. You've got it ready, which was good.
9: Good, clear communication. I've put you
8: in a problem each with one of the children we work with, and now it's very rare. I think the advice that we'd give to other schools if they were thinking of working with sport captains is it's not just the teaching staff that can get involved. The non-teaching staff are more than willing, just like us, to have a go and try out and go on courses to learn the skills, and then the captains, all the small things that they do.
11: That ball, very good.
12: Teachers at Howden Junior School in East Yorkshire managed to introduce their Year 6 pupils to the idea.
7: 100.
12: In short, the teachers handed full financial control of a school event to a class of 10-year-olds. And it worked.
13: The most useful way of learning, an effective way of learning, is hands-on experience.
12: The story starts with a brainstorming session at a school council meeting.
14: OK, what do you need to run a disco? What do you physically need? What do you need us to do? What do you need to do yourself? Go.
15: We need a DJ.
14: It's quite important, isn't it? Next.
15: Dress code.
14: A dress code, I like that. Now, that'll come out the hall in their style.
12: Ticket sales will be healthier with a bit of marketing.
15: We need to let people know about this disco.
16: So what's going to do in half an hour?
15: Design.
17: Make posters.
16: Make posters. Where are we going to do that?
17: ICT suite.
16: Do you think? ICT suite? Try different fonts out, try different colours. Yeah. I think you need to go to the ICT suite.
14: There's an item. Now, this is a kind of competition, because I do want to see who can make the biggest profit. The idea of profit and loss appeals quite a lot to some children, and I think from today's lesson you could really see the ones who were into it and wanted to make more, and I did feel particularly that they weren't just putting in numbers. You know, I did think they were thinking about it, and then they're saying, right then, but we've got to pay back that amount.

0: And that's a bill, so that's got to be paid. And they're actually looking forward to not only the disco, but the actual day after, where they can sit back and sort of see the fruits of their labour. And the ultimate thing is when they put the money in the bank and they get that statement and it says the school council has made, and it's there in front of them. And I think,
1: where are ticket sales going?
2: By the look of that ball, very good.
3: It's really, really exciting to get so much money and we're dressed up like we are.
1: The catering side of the operation is running smoothly. The children had decided to keep it simple, serving just pizza and soft drinks. Back on the door, the morning after the night before, it's time for the final reckoning. The pupils who took the lead at the event get a preview of the results. Their classmates will be told later.
2: 80, 90, 100.
0: This is just door and raffle, remember? Yeah. So what's it roughly going to be? You've made...
2: £161.74.
0: I think you've probably
2: just about done
0: okay, don't you?
2: Yeah.
0: Yeah, you pleased with yourselves?
2: Yeah.
4: Children learn in many different ways, but the most useful way of learning, an effective way of learning, is hands-on experience. And

0: Sharon is another teacher with some similar experiences and concerns from Castlefield Infant School, Sarah Brigg. Hello. Hello and welcome. I'm also delighted to introduce consultant and frequent contributor to Teachers TV, Adrian Jones. Hello. Firstly, Darren, I wonder if you could give me a bit of background to your project.
1: So this time I was interested to see how it related to a Year 5 class.
2: Ever since my first year of teaching, when I discovered that a girl in my class had an eating disorder, I've been much more aware of the concept of body image. That is, how you think you look.
3: That one's going to take a while. My eyes and my body. I like my eyes.
2: What don't you like about yourself?
4: That's an even easier one. I have to say I don't like my face as much.
3: Quite spotty.
5: My freckles.
3: Everything.
6: I know it's a bit stupid, but
2: share their questions in a circle. A confidential post box and a paper graffiti wall left outside during school time enable pupils to ask their own.
3: So I'd just say to the teachers, especially if you don't want to affect a pupil's way they see themselves, is just to watch what you say with them, because some people are more sensitive than others.
2: Plays and songs were a useful way of showing how easily our body image can be affected.
3: Why is she so skinny? Learning about body image, I've written a like kind of diary or a note about what I like about myself and what I don't, and there seems to be more that I like about myself.
5: I used to really, really hate my freckles, but I don't really care anymore.
2: Why not?
5: Just want to be me and I want to be happy with me.
2: Sean, what about you?
7: I didn't like my eyes, but now I realise that everyone's different and it's good to be different, so I'm not really that, I'm not bothered anymore.
3: I like my eyes. I like my personality more now. I think I'm quite funny at times and I like it when I make people laugh. I like myself more now since I've been trying to put...
0: I really loved that video. And you say it's body image for beginners, and they really are beginners.

0: to this concept, aren't they? How do colleagues and other adults see this project?
1: Initially, there were a few sceptics who thought maybe it might be a concept for an older age group. But I think in general, people were very going to be teased or embarrassed by it.
2: What kinds of things do you think affect children's perceptions of themselves?
1: Well, originally, my own viewpoint was that it was largely going to be media-based, because that's sort of, you know, what we read about and hear about is the effects of celebrities and models.
3: What don't you like about yourself?
4: That's an even easier one. I have to say, I don't like my face as much.
5: Quite spotty.
6: My freckles.
5: Everything.
0: Adrian, it's heartbreaking to see that.
2: I was just thinking those children would have to feel very secure in order to be able to talk in that way, you know, trustingly. How did you build up their confidence?
1: As a teacher, I've always thought that rapport was the number one priority. And so I think with that class, I've always had a very good rapport with the boys and girls. So it's been easy about getting an idea in your head and thinking about it by yourself and then sharing it to one other person and then maybe sharing it to the whole class. So just using gradual progressions. Lots of role play, drama, music, just like some of the children that aren't usually keen to write on walls. So having the paper, wallpaper, was really good.
7: I like my eyes. I like my personality more now. I think I'm quite funny at times, and I like it when I make people laugh. I like myself more now since I've been trying to put the positive side up. I actually feel better about myself now.
0: A wonderful change in
8: what they've learnt.
2: Have you played that back to them?
1: Yes, I did.
2: And what were the responses as you thought they might be?
1: I think a few were embarrassed at the start, just, you know, seeing themselves on a big screen. But as soon as it finished, they asked for me to play it again and again and again, and they just loved seeing it. They loved hearing each other's view. I think it just increases their self-confidence, and with that self-confidence, they're more willing to take risks. They're more willing to express themselves without fear of being shot down because of it. And so overall, I think with high self-esteem, they will become, you know, better learners and more confident learners.
0: Sarah, how do you feel you've learnt from that video? Would you be doing something with such young children in your class?
8: Yeah, definitely. I'd obviously pursue some of those ideas, but obviously sharing this information with the older children within school and hopefully taking on something similar and working it through the school, starting with the little ones and building it.
1: Might have misconceptions about how children think, why they think certain things. Why they have negative feelings about themselves or positive feelings. So from there, I hope to be able to build up the children's self-image.
0: Unfortunately, I have to stop the discussion there. Of course, you can find out more from our website at teachers.tv. Thank you to our teacher-producer, Darren Powell, and to our guest, Sarah Brigg, and of course, to Adrian Jones. Please join us again on Action Teacher Video. And in the meantime,
9: ดาวเทียมในพระบรมราชูปถัมภ์

0: teachers from Narathiwat, welcome. We see all of the people here and our old friends in Hua Hin as well. I'm curious, before we begin, to find out in all the sites, please put up your hand so we can see. Wow. And let's look in the distance, yeah. So we have a lot of new participants, which is very exciting for me and for all of us. Thank you to the staff here in TOT in Bangkok who are trying to find seats for everybody who has arrived. For those of you, since so many are new, let me just say a little bit about how we will work. And your friends who've been present before can also help you. But I'll explain a little bit about how we will tend to work, and I'll ask Ajahn Naraporn to translate that so everybody is understanding. We do, we do proceed primarily using English, Vide, so that if you're not sure what's going on, she will help to make it a little bit clearer. Also, we'd like to be informal. So if you have a question, feel free to turn to the person who is sharing your table and check with them to see if they understand. Because sometimes things might not be completely clear, so please feel free to ask. There is some amount of lecture, what I'm doing now, just talking, and you're listening, but most of the time you're going to be asked to interact with somebody. So either you turn and you'll work with the person who's sitting beside you, or maybe you'll turn around and work with somebody behind you. So anytime I say, turn to a partner, you know it's time for you not to work by yourself, but to work with somebody else. In that way, we establish a kind of a collaboration. So those are the just initial introductions for the newcomers. If you'd like to just translate for me, thank you.
1: ค่ะก็อาจารย์มาจีนะคะก็กราบต้อนรับท่านผู้ครอบครมทุกท่านนะคะทั้งที่กรุงเทพหัวหินแล้วก็นราธิวาสนะคะซึ่งครั้งนี้มีจำนวนมากกว่าที่เราคาดไว้นะคะก็ขอต้อนรับทุกท่านแล้วก็การอบรมของเราอย่างที่เรียนให้ทราบนะคะก็คือว่าอาจารย์มาที่จะบรรยายนะคะแล้วก็นำเสนอผ่าน 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
0: and I have to confess that as I was developing my materials for this session, I kept finding more and more really interesting things to look into. So if you feel your curiosity a little bit intrigued or awakened by this topic, if you start looking, you're going to find a lot of really interesting materials. But we're going to move into this now a little bit by doing your first sharing with a partner. You maybe know a lot about the concept of multiliteracy. You maybe know nothing about the concept of multiliteracy. Either way, okay. Again, sometimes when we do a pair share, it's very short like that, just a couple of minutes, just to put out some ideas. Anybody, let's start in Bangkok right now. Would anybody like to offer what they think multiliteracy means? And it's okay. You can be right. You can be wrong. It doesn't matter. What do you think it means? Would somebody like to share? Please, thank you. What do you think?
2: I think it means many kinds of abilities, not only for reading and writing.
0: Uh-huh. Wow, brilliant. There you go. Yes, we're definitely talking about more than just reading and writing. We think about literacy as being a text, right? Let me just see if I can get this next slide up. Okay, typically, literacy, as it's been used in the teaching field and education, we're talking about being able to read things that are written. So like reading the information on this slide is classic literacy.

0: But beginning, you know, almost 20 years ago, there are teachers who've been talking about the idea of multi-literacies and turning it into a plural, and not meaning just the ability to read different languages as in text, but to read different situations. And just as our colleague here said, it's different kinds of abilities that we're trying to develop for ourselves and in the lives of our students. So let's take an example to think about that, because it's kind of, if it's a new idea for you, you might be wondering, well, how else can one be literate? So I have a question that perhaps we'll just stick with the Bangkok audience for now, but those of you in the other sites are going to get called upon, so be ready at some point. But for now, we'll just stick with these people who are sitting directly in front of me. What kinds of things did you have to read to use the expanded version of literacy? What did you have to be able to read or understand in order to get here today, in order to make it here? What kinds of things did you have to know or know how to do? Anybody can just call out, and I'll repeat so we can all hear. What did you have to read or know how to do?
1: ค่ะเมื่อกี้ท่านอาจารย์ได้บอกว่า multi literacy คือ different kinds of ability ใช่ไหมคะเพราะนั้นมันไม่ใช่แค่ว่ามีความสามารถในการนะคะอาจารย์มาตี้ก็เลยถามว่าสามารถอะไรบ้างนะคะที่อาจารย์จะอ่านที่อาจารย์จะได้เรียนรู้อะไรสักอย่างหนึ่งค่ะ
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0: Okay, if somebody calls out one thing, then I will expand upon it. What's something you had to know in order to get here today? A map. Yes, okay, so a colleague, so thank you for being brave a second time. That's wonderful. The idea of I have to know, maybe you had to know how to use the Bangkok bus system, because maybe you took a bus to get partly here. Maybe you had to know how to use a SkyTrain.Which is another kind of literacy to maybe get partway here. Maybe you had to know how the roads were set up and how to drive, where to turn, another kind of literacy. You know, I'll be honest with you, I get around in Bangkok only by public transportation. I don't have a car. So if you were to put me inside a car in Bangkok, I would be very illiterate in the car.I wouldn't be able to find my way because I don't really know how the roads work because I don't do that. But I know how the SkyTrain works. So it's about understanding systems. Even to get up here, you had to understand how an elevator works, another kind of literacy. If you had just come from some very remote place on Earth and you had never seen an elevator,That might be a confusing situation. You would be illiterate around the use of the elevator because you have to know the floor, pushing the button, that the doors are going to close, all right? So this might seem a little bit abstract. Well, the other thing we were discussing this morning, perhaps you were aware that there's a big court decision today in Bangkok, and maybe that influenced the route that you're going to take because maybe you don't want to be on a specific road because it might be very crowded.You might get stuck in traffic because today is a big day. So all of those things are forms of literacy. And this group called the New London Group back in 1996, they're called the New London Group because they met in New London, New Hampshire. And they really came up with this idea of multi-literacies, pointing out that in our modern world,we are becoming literate more and more quickly in new ways of understanding the world. And technology is a huge force in that process. A survey that they did recently in the United States said that 93% of teenagers between the age of 14 and 16, 93% have mobile phones.And we don't know exactly what the percentage is in Thailand. But what would you guess of the students in your class who are that when I was growing up, we didn't, We didn't even have mobile phones.

0: please. Who'd like to report?
1: Okay, good morning.
0: Morning.
1: Okay. We tried to divide up culture and achievement and talk about each of the two terms separately. So first we tried to define culture a little bit. We talked about our environment, the school, the community, the city, and the country, kind of different levels of culture. And then looking at achievement, we talked about what does it really mean to achieve or to be successful. Successful was the word that we used there to talk about achievement. And then we talked about how these words fit together. So culture of achievement, the ability for students and teachers and everyone within the culture and within the...
0: live together successfully. And we know, you know, that in Thailand we're trying to aim towards a sufficiency economy on some level. His Majesty the King's idea that it's not all about everybody becoming rich, rich and having lots of money, but also harmony and a positive... You want to do a quick summary and then we'll go to the other school.
2: ค่ะ ทาง หัวหิน นะคะ อาจารย์ แอนดี้ ก็ บอก ว่า culture of achievement นะคะ ก็ คือ การ ที่ ทุก คน ได้ อยู่ ด้วย กัน นะคะ อย่าง มี ความ สุข นะคะ แล้ว ก็ อย่าง ประสบ ความ สำเร็จ ด้วย กัน ค่ะ
0: Okay, who would like to report from Narathiwat? Anything you'd like to add to Hua Hin?
2: มี มั้ย คะเชิญเรียนเชิญอาจารย์จากนราธิวาสค่ะคิดว่า culture of achievement คืออะไรคะ
0: Okay, not to be too political, but I do feel I want to add one more

0: We still have a lot of ground to cover, but can I just stop for a second and see if anybody has any question or something that does not feel very clear to you right now? Any question? Yes, please, go ahead. You have to turn on your microphone. Yes, thank you.
1: The word special, I saw on the screen, S-P-A-C-I-A-L. Which one is correct?
0: T.

0: importance of that? Is it becoming reworked and expanded to include those techno-literacies that youth are becoming fluent in, those very literacies that may be necessary to qualify what it means to be a literate person in the 21st century? So chat with a partner. What do you think about that statement? Do you think that people are going to need these things to be considered?
1: ค่ะอาจารย์อ่านในบ็อกซ์ได้เลยนะคะค่ะ

0: when I was thinking about that, I still went back to that literacy means that...
1: Right, as opposed to text, right?
0: You know, being able to read information in textbooks, to be able to understand it, to be able to synthesize that information, but as well be able to understand and operate, computer programs, the different ways that we research information.
2: I think that students need to be more literate in terms of visual media and that isn't words, symbols and signs and graphs and all that kind of stuff.
1: Well, the other question of social literacy, the successful students are the ones that are socially intelligent and that are emotionally intelligent. So there's that whole thing. How do you read people?
3: This is a chance to talk with your partner. Talk.
4: ค่ะอาจารย์คุยกับดิสคัสกับเพื่อนข้างๆนะคะตกลงliterate หรือว่า literacy เนี่ยในความหมายของอาจารย์หลายๆท่านที่ให้สัมภาษณ์เนี่ยคืออะไรบ้าง
3: I suggest just because otherwise we're going to lose time go ahead and bring it to the beginning and then just play it all the way through now until the end don't stop at this time thank you and then after we're done listening to the entire thing I'll have you chat again with your partners and we'll be hearing from each of the three sites just a couple of key ideas that you heard in this video clip okayBut let's go ahead and play it from beginning to end now. Thank you.
4: เดี๋ยวเราจะเปิดตั้งแต่ต้นใหม่เลยนะคะจนจบเลยค่ะคราวนี้ค่ะอาจารย์โน้ตคีย์เวิร์ดไว้เลยนะคะ

0: when I was thinking about that, reading, writing, but I'd also throw in there critical literacy and visual literacies. Oral literacy is important as well. So
1: literacy to me means being able to understand and read the world, right, as opposed to text, right?
0: You know, being able to read information in textbooks.
1: You know, successful students are the ones that are socially intelligent and that are emotionally intelligent. So there's that whole thing. How do you read people? How do you read relationships? How do you, you know, your ability to connect with people?
2: There's also outdoor literacy as well, that if you think of way back when First Nations had a really keen sense, they knew when, they were literate about their surroundings.
3: Students will, in order to function in the world as it is now and certainly in the future, will need to be literate in using all types of technologies, video, computers, cameras, you name it. They're going to need to be very literate in these tools.
4: Because in the 21st century, all the kids are on the computer. They all have a computer pretty much. Maybe one or two kids don't. They're watching TV. They're not outside active as much as they used to be back in the day. So now, because part of their lifestyle is being on a computer, watching TV, all this, we need to incorporate this in schools.
5: So I think that there's a different way of thinking. Kids have just so much information all the time, and they don't really sit with the information, or they don't take it, they don't think critically about it or take it a step deeper.
0: I think as teachers we're always concerned about the welfare. Sometimes I wonder what this is doing to their emotional health. In terms of, you know, media, there's so many different ways for them to receive all this information. You know, driving in a car down the road, they see ads, they see pictures, they see all these different kinds of things on the internet and magazines that they're reading, and you know, even in the books that they're reading at their age level, there's so many different messages that I just hope that we can really be aware of the different ways that they're receiving information and to teach them how to evaluate and use those pieces of information.
6: Well, teachers must be really...
3: our lives. I think as technology grows, it invades into our private life.
7: No. I think that literacy is the same, and you're teaching the same strategies and skills, no matter what you're using.
2: I think that it needs to maybe add a little bit to it when it comes to adding technology and ways of using websites and using computers and media.
6: With, you know, the evolving of new technology, that needs to be another strand of our literacy component.
2: Literacy, I think, has a very narrow focus for most people. Most people think of it in terms of text, and it's beyond that because there's technology literacy. There's also outdoor literacy as well.
0: Yes, absolutely. And that's why I referred to earlier about the multiple literacies, and I don't know what it would be called. I mean, that would be an interesting conversation in itself, but absolutely it's so much more broader than when I was going to school, when I thought of, you know, paper and pencil and print.

0: Right, let's see what our colleagues in Naratawat think is important. What did you take away from the video that's important? And then we'll have our colleagues in Hua Hin add to that, and then we'll finally have our colleagues in Bangkok add. So let's start, Naratawat, what do you think?
1: For the literacy in the 21st century, I think it's not only know how to write or read, but also know how to use the technology. And as a teacher, we have to really be aware of our students how to use and evaluate the technology, because there are many information on the internet. So we have to teach them wisely using it.
2: Right.
0: Yes, and exactly. And in addition to us teaching them, I mean, one of the things, I don't know if you noticed in that video, one of the teachers said, our students know so much more than we do sometimes. So it kind of goes both ways, I think, that yes, we are trying to teach and encourage our students to use these different literacies, but sometimes it also requires that we have to learn as well. So it's reciprocal. Thank you. Would you like to add something, Hua Hin?
3: Can I add more some point that the teacher from the Naratawat mentioned? I think that in the 21st century, the teacher should know more about technology world and how to apply technology in her class. And training about computer need for all of the teacher could, because we have to be like a new generation for teaching English in the real world. So I think nothing changed much, but the technology skill is
0: all there was available. So that if I were to re-enter a language classroom now, I would have to do the kind of training you're talking about. And I would have to learn a lot in order to be able to be effective in that environment. All right, Bangkok, who would like to add some other ideas? We need some brave people here.

0: Who would like to be brave?
1: Okay. From here.
0: Yes, please. Where are you?
1: Nowadays, the children are more intelligent than adults and teachers. They can get a lot of information immediately by using high technology. And if the teacher can't follow them, we can't teach them to be in the right way of being good human. That is my mind.
0: Mm-hmm. Yeah. No, and it is.
1: We should be aware of it.
0: Yeah, mm-hmm. It's another kind of literacy. I mean, one of the teachers in the video talked about emotional literacy, being able to be to interact with people, mm-hmm. to understand people, and
1: yes.
0: This is the kind of thing that you're also referring to. That it's more than just knowing how to use things. It's also how to be mm-hmm. a better citizen and a better person in the world. Yeah.
1: Yeah.
0: Thank you very much. Great. All right, I see our time. We have got a few more things I want to do, so I'm going to keep going.
2: May I add something?
0: Please do.
2: I am afraid that I don't agree with her to say that the students are more intelligent than the teachers. And I think to sum up what we have just seen, then the teacher have to change their role in the classroom as the society is changed and the classroom is too. So we have to incorporate the technological literacy and how to deal with the information and critical and visual literacy, and also the last but not least is social literacy.
0: Mm-hmm. Mm-hmm. Thank you. Yes, no, that's it's good to disagree sometimes. Yes, I think it is not a matter of intelligence. It's a matter of experience and maybe comfort. Yeah, please.
3: Okay. For my idea, I agree with her. I think nowadays Thai children is good in technologies, and they learn more many things. That, I think the teacher can help them more about learning the new things. And my idea, I think, the teacher can help them to learn about visual aid too.
0: Right.
3: Yeah.
0: Yeah. Yeah. I mean, I think the numbers of things that a teacher can do, and you two added a number of different kinds of literacies, from social, critical literacy, visual literacy. You're just really thinking about all the things that you can do with your students in the classroom, which will require transforming your practice, to go back to that term we looked at the beginning, the idea that we're not just doing the same things as our teachers did to us many years ago, but we're trying to constantly revise and improve what our own work is. Go ahead, you want to summarize that?
4: ค่ะก็ท่านอาจารย์จากทั้ง3ไซต์นะคะก็พูดตรงกันนะคะที่สำคัญนะคะไอเดียสำคัญที่ได้จากตรงนี้ก็คือเทคโนโลยีนะคะเทคโนโลยี literacy แล้วก็นอกจากนั้นก็ยังมี social literacy visual literacy 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
0: All right because of time I want to just look at this next slide but don't bother to bring up the entire book I just want to point out this is a book that is available online it is freeIt's called Many Texts, Many Voices. You can buy a copy of the book, or you can just download it. So if you look at the link there, and we're not going to take the time to show you, it will actually download on your computer. And this is a very helpful resource. It has classroom ideas that bring in the idea of multi-literacies and actual examples of teachers' work from their own classrooms. So it's a wonderful resource.

0: a repertoire together, who knows how to move from direct instruction to hands-on project work, who knows how to move from a constructivist project-based activity back into a worksheet activity, who knows how to work with a textbook and then go online and work with a digital resource. It's that shunting or weaving or capacity that is really the art of great teaching. So I think in some ways a critical literacy classroom will have those rich resources. It'll have different kinds of learning spaces where people can move. It'll certainly have kids out in the community doing service learning and engage with the community and attempting to grow gardens and collect creek water and solve problems. It'll have all those things, but it'll also probably look like an old classroom. Good teachers know that a repertoire during the day will vary greatly. That depending upon the kids they're teaching and depending upon the particular skill or competence or knowledge that they wish to develop in the kids, that there will be different pedagogical modes and approaches. The trick, I think, of overall professional capacity is developing a broad repertoire and then the kind of assessment literacy so that the teacher can actually see the kid, see the target competence or knowledge and skill, and then put the repertoire in place. Good teaching is like dancing. You've got to have a lot of dance steps so that depending upon who your partner is and what the music is, you can actually shift the repertoire. A lot of us as teachers fall into that default mode where, you know, the music changes to rumba, to cha-cha, and we keep doing the samba. You know, a lot of you are dancers that way, and you kind of get in the dance flow and you keep doing that. And the rhythm your partner changes, you keep doing that, okay? A skilled professional, and we've observed this, will actually shift repertoire and actually has a range of pedagogies. But the key and the targets that we found in the Singapore and the Queensland research more or less triangulates with work that Fred Newman did at University of Wisconsin in CORES. The two elements of pedagogy that we found that seemed to make a difference for our most at-risk learners were intellectual depth and connectedness to the world. That is, upping the intellectual demand, taking them to rich possible worlds, opening out the world to them, exploring ideas in depth. And on the other hand, showing them a connectedness between what you were teaching and everyday life, the value of their everyday life. Well, you know, again, this isn't exactly rocket science, but if you think about it, the fixes that policy is giving us for the most at-risk kids, the bottom two quartiles of kids, are we give these kids basic skills because they're skill deficit. Okay, what does that tell us? It tells us that they can't learn about global warming because we've got to fix the phonics problem first. Well, they get global warming off the Discovery Channel even if they've got an alphabetic knowledge problem. Thank you very much. Okay, so we've got to figure out ways of upping the intellectual demand and depth. The other thing that we do with these kids is we fill up the curriculum. Well, if there's a problem for these at-risk kids, we better put in more curriculum outcomes and more textbooks and more assignments. Well, all that does is it crowds up the curriculum so that the teachers can't do anything in depth. They can't follow and do tsunamis for a week and do them actually with any degree of disciplinary depth and rigor. What does intellectual demand look like?
1: So I can appreciate that you probably didn't feel like you could catch everything he says, but he's got a lot of ideas that he's fitting in a short amount of time. So let's just go ahead quickly and listen to it one more time, and then immediately afterwards, turn and try to capture a couple of key points that you take away from it. And then we'll start this time in, we'll start back in Bangkok again, and then go to our other two sites to see what key things we can surface out of this video clip. And then you can listen to it again on your own time.
0: The master of teaching, which we saw in Singapore and we could see here, is the teacher who can weave a repertoire together, who knows how to move from direct instruction to hands-on project work, who knows how to move from a constructivist project-based activity back into a worksheet activity, who knows how to work with a textbook and then go online and work with a digital resource. It's that shunting or weaving or capacity that is really the art of great teaching. So I think in some ways a critical literacy classroom will have those rich resources. It'll have different kinds of learning spaces where people can move. It'll certainly have kids out in the community doing service learning and engage with the community and attempting to grow gardens and

0: collect creek water and solve problems. It will have all those things, but it will also probably look like an old classroom. Good teachers know that a repertoire during the day will vary greatly. That depending upon the kids they're teaching, and depending upon the particular skill or competence or knowledge that they wish to develop in the kids, that there would be different pedagogical modes and approaches. The trick, I think, of overall professional capacity is developing a broad repertoire, and then the kind of assessment literacy so that the teacher can actually see the kid, see the target competence or knowledge and skill, and then put the repertoire in place. Good teaching is like dancing. You've got to have a lot of dance steps so that depending upon who your partner is and what the music is, you can actually shift the repertoire. A lot of us as teachers fall into that default mode where, you know, the music changes to rumba, to cha-cha, and we keep doing the samba. You know, a lot of you are dancers that way, and you kind of get in the dance flow and you keep doing that. And the rhythm, your partner changes, you keep doing that, okay? A skilled professional, and we've observed this, will actually shift repertoire and actually has a range of pedagogies. But the key and the targets that we found in the Singapore and the Queensland research more or less triangulates with work that Fred Newman did at University of Wisconsin in CORES. The two elements of pedagogy that we found that seemed to make a difference for our most at-risk learners were intellectual depth and connectedness to the world. That is, upping the intellectual demand, taking them to rich possible worlds, opening out the world to them, exploring ideas in depth. And on the other hand, showing them a connectedness between what you were teaching and everyday life, the value of their everyday life. Well, you know, again, this isn't exactly rocket science, but if you think about it, the fixes that policy is giving us for the most at-risk kids, the bottom two quartiles of kids, are we give these kids basic skills because they're skill deficit. Okay, what does that tell us? It tells us that they can't learn about global warming because we've got to fix the phonics problem first. Well, they get global warming off the Discovery Channel even if they've got an alphabetic knowledge problem. Thank you very much. Okay, so we've got to figure out ways of upping the intellectual demand and depth. The other thing that we do with these kids is we fill up the curriculum. Well, if there's a problem for these at-risk kids, we better put in more curriculum outcomes and more textbooks and more assignments. Well, all that does is it crowds up the curriculum so that the teachers can't do anything in depth. They can't follow and do tsunamis for a week and do them actually with any degree of disciplinary depth and rigor. What does intellectual demand look like?
1: Minutes to chat with your partners about what you think is important from what Alan Luke is sharing. Then we'll have a comment from each of the three sites, and we'll have our assignments and be finished.
2: ค่ะ อาจารย์คุยกับท่านอาจารย์ข้างๆนะคะแล้วก็ลองดึง key ideas ออกมานะคะอาจารย์ได้อะไรมาบ้างนะคะจากคลิปนี้อาจารย์ดูคำถามเป็นแนวก็ได้ค่ะแล้วเดี๋ยวขอคำตอบนะคะเริ่มจากทางกรุงเทพก่อนนะคะแล้วก็นราธิวาสหัวหินค่ะ
1: All right, because our time is rushing by, let's start with some brand new brave person in Bangkok. Someone who was not brave before. What's an idea from this video that you think is important? Anybody?
2: ค่ะ อาจารย์ เชิญค่ะ ได้ไอเดียอะไรบ้างคะ ทางกรุงเทพก่อนค่ะ
1: Yes, please. Thank you.
3: I agree that teacher nowadays, we have to change how to teach our student. And it's nice to hear that teaching is like let the student try to connect to their life, connect to the world.
1: Right.
3: And the thing that we should assign the student, okay, about the project-based learning is one thing that the teacher should do with the student, because the student can think and do something, solve the problem, and be like they can have leadership. We can learn from that.
1: Yeah, great. Thank you.
3: Yes.
1: Nice connection to another topic that we've done in a previous session about project-based learning, where Alan

0: my students and I and my teachers, we share the same vision. We believe that education is power. And if education is power, all power has to be used towards service. People who come into my school understand that it's not only a laboratory for academia, so to speak. It is a space where we will be having connections with children, where children from the community will be coming in, where we'll be dealing with the underprivileged, where we'll be having international programs, where we'll be touching the lives of so many people and so many aspects of growth and development. A lot of my children are very keen on making films, because they feel that when they make films, they make videos, they connect with through the use of audiovisual aids, they go out more, they see the real world more. And they've always told me that when they do these kind of projects, they grow.
1: We are awaring the people about what is global warming, what is it causing, what are the effects, what do we have to do. And like carbon footprints is a measure to is a way to measure global warming. So by telling the people and, you know, telling them small issues like, you know, you can switch off the fan, you can switch off the electricity, that really helps.
2: What about the video? Why is that a good idea to use video to teach?
3: Basically,
2: them?
3: It's everything is theoretical. You just keep doing in the books that global warming is this and this is the ways to combat it, solutions, but we don't do anything practically. So this is a step, this is a measure by us that we're making this video so that let people know that, yeah, we're doing something actually.
4: Okay students, the class is dismissed. Sahil, you still there?
5: Sir, what are carbon footprints?
4: A carbon footprint is a measure of the impact human activities have on the environment in terms of the amount of greenhouse gases produced, measured in units of carbon dioxide. As you can see here, methane and carbon dioxide are some of the greenhouse gases, and the emission of greenhouse gases lead to global warming. And this is measured by carbon footprints.

0: What are emissions? Emissions are gases and particles released into the air as byproducts of a natural or man-made process. One of these processes is the burning of fuels. Worldwide emission levels have increased over the past 200 years. Can you give me some reasons why?
1: Industrial activity. Sir, what do you think about transportation?
0: Yes, industrial activity and transportation are the main causes of this significant rise.
2: One of these processes is the burning of fuels to create electricity and other forms of energy. The emissions from burning fossil fuels contribute significantly to global warming and poor air quality. A small set of emissions are responsible for the majority of human impacts on climate change and health. These gases and particulates come from a variety of sources and can be categorized as the greenhouse gas emissions and

0: air quality emissions. We have already learned what is a carbon footprint. Today we are going to calculate the carbon footprint in our immediate surroundings. What are our immediate surroundings? This classroom, right? The carbon calculation or carbon calculator is divided into four sections, that is electricity, heating, transportation and emission reductions. They are appliances like fans and tube lights. And the children, like you and me, we emit carbon dioxide. So how does this escape from the room? It escapes from windows, doors and ventilators. Now we're going to measure the dimensions of this room that are length, breadth and height. And we are going to measure the dimensions of the windows, doors and ventilators. Then we will subtract these calculations from the dimensions of the room.
1: Save money and help the climate. If you are in the market for a new appliance, look for the Energy Star label. These products consume 20 to 40% less energy as compared to the standard products. There are over 35 product categories that bear the Energy Star, including ceiling fans and appliances.
2: Recycle. It really makes a difference. Make the extra effort to rinse out your spaghetti cans, soup jars and the plastic and soda bottles. Remember, composting food waste for the garden helps returning valuable nutrients to the soil. Remember, the more you recycle, the less waste goes to the landfill.
3: Let us together reduce carbon footprints and the carbon emissions.
4: And
3: if not, this is what we have in store for us.
4: This is where we have started.

0: realistic is the science and the argument that they put forward?
1: Initially, when they were thinking of a movie, they got excited. And I thought that they are getting deviated from the topic. Okay, so there was the issue of, I wanted them to come back to the science. I wanted to know that what is the consumption of electricity they are going to have in their houses, in their community, in their school. They should react on that. They should look around to see that what is the carbon emission they are having due to their transport vehicles. But instead of that, they were happy to take a camera in their hand and just move around and just looking at the emission of the gas or the movement of the bus. So it was a little bit difficult for me, but at least when I convinced them that this is the message we have to give to the community, to the students, and if this is your future, if you don't work right now, Earth is going to sink.
0: Niti, you worked together, didn't you?
2: Yes.
0: What kind of role did you play in it?
2: She actually did the experiment with the children and find out that how the carbon rays or the carbon emission is there. And then we worked on the movie with the kids, and I was basically working with the children on making that movie with the help of different softwares, and we worked on that movie of carbon footprints, where we got to know that which place and where in our school we have the maximum carbon emissions.
0: And were there any surprises for you?
2: Yeah, there were really. The first surprise was my computer lab only, when I saw the result and I saw the graph is going like this for the computer lab. I generally thought it would be in bio lab or in chemistry lab, something like that. But it was a real shock for me when I saw the, you know, the results, and the children showed me, ma'am, this is the graph, that you can see the graph going like it was the highest in my lab.
0: Has anything changed in the school since this project was undertaken?
3: At many levels, changes happened in our school, and I think even the fact that it permeated down to my management, because I remember that when the children came up to me and they all rushed to me and they said, you know, the worst place that has these carbon emissions is your computer room, ma'am.
2: Yeah.
3: And I said, don't tell me. I thought it was the

0: I thought it was the chemistry lab. They said, never, it's the
1: computer room.
0: I asked the teachers, I asked the children, and we did a kind of a comparative study, an analysis, and then we made that out, and I put it in front of my managing board during my management board meeting, and I said, look, this is what it is. If we call ourselves a progressive school, if we call ourselves a school that believes in doing pioneering things, then let's now relook at our computer labs and see, how can I prevent this? How can I make it a more environment-friendly lab?
2: I think the first step should be that we start implementing this thing in our school so that we can set an example that, like, we are switching off the fans, we are making sure everything is going accordingly. We are not letting people burn the leaves that causes pollution. We are not letting that happen in our school. That is why we want you to help us make this kind of become a revolution and let other schools also follow. Because schools also, like, our computer lab got all renovated. So it is a measure from our side how we are doing it and how we could set an example for others to do the same.
3: By making this movie and showing it at various occasions like symposiums which our school holds or showing it to the foreign exchange guests, we are able to spread this message throughout and sort of start it as a movement to actually reduce carbon dioxide emissions.
0: On this journey, they've demonstrated a huge amount of faith in what they're saying.
4: Yeah, of course, not only faith. What I can say that the kind of confidence they have gained, it has helped in learning and teaching process also. Okay, it was not only one side teaching, that is teacher to students, it was in a both ways. And not only both ways, the elder ones really went to the junior sections and they taught what carbon footprint is, what their role should be in reduction of carbon emission. And elder ones are the ones who really understood the importance of working in a group. And not only in the group, that the extensive study they have when they want to pass certain amount of message to the community. And what kind of a responsibility comes on them. They really have learned a lot about that.
0: The concepts of community and within that leadership are obviously important. What ways are you developing that in this school?
5: I can say that the coming in of the school clusters that have been created, I think that itself has been a huge partnership in getting involved with the community, because of our large numbers in India, our schools have a huge amount of children. And so if I at Springdale's has a community of 10,000, then the other six schools in my clusters would be having the similar kind of communities. And I think the fact that when we go back to our cluster schools interaction at Leicester and they then touch their community, so they get our ideas, so it becomes a kind of a global community.
6: Arushat, so great film.
1: Thanks.
6: Really liked it, particularly liked the beginning with the little animated footprints. So thanks. How did you go about doing that?
7: We took a white snapshot of the board. And the next thing I had to do was get the footprint right.
6: That's great.
7: I had my friend Sahil drawing the footprint, and then we just took a snapshot of it.
6: And then what did you do?
7: Well, then we just imported the snapshots into Flash, and bingo, then using motion tweening and making a mirror image of the original footprint. We get two footprints, and that's it. And we get this.
6: It's great that you can do that, and I think that what some filmmakers will find though is that that might be too complicated for them. And there are other ways to achieve it. They can just record a couple of footprints that they've drawn on the board, rub them out, repeat that a couple of times, and then in their edit they can just mix between them, and that has the same kind of look.
7: Saves you the headache.
6: Which is great.
7: Thanks a lot.
1: Do you really believe it makes a difference just with a couple of people switching off lights or fans or planting a tree?
3: If you look at this, if I sort of switch the lights at my home, it won't make a mess. But if the 1 billion population of India does it, it makes a lot of difference.

0: are trying to make an eco-friendly mosquito repellent. Our school is working towards a green school. So this is our first step in contributing towards reducing global warming. Because all the repellents that you get in the market have got aerosols. The children wanted to do an eco-friendly mosquito repellent. The children are doing it themselves without the help of the teachers. A group of students did the filming on their own. We didn't have a camcorder, we have bought one, so children know how to handle that. So I think it is a process both for the teachers and for the children who are involved.
1: My students generally get to see the colors, get to feel the warmth, get to smell the maybe not too good smells, and then they know what's chemistry. Doing an experiment, having a distillation, getting a distillate is all within our own framework. But I can't rule the mosquitoes. We were really excited when it was shown on video that yes, the mosquitoes were really getting affected with the mosquito repellent. That was the time that I felt at least that yes, we have achieved it. If that drop didn't fall into the conical flask, then my experiment was not there. So that was the basic thing, and we all were focusing on that drop. Please drop.

0: from my school to a program called CLAP. I was awarded a cash prize of ₹5,000 for my work done on global warming. I've used this money to buy a lemongrass distilling apparatus.
1: Okay, now we are plucking the leaves and wash this and keep it in the trough. Avoid these steps, please.
2: And let's wash the neem leaves with water first.
1: Yeah, they're looking pretty dirty.
2: That's enough. They're clean enough.
1: Yeah, Aishi, please help me to clamp them via the Biomodi conical flask.
3: Fix the joint.
1: Yeah.
3: Let's first fix the down body flask.
1: Is it done?
2: Yeah.
1: Oh. Okay. And there we go.
2: Yeah.
1: The distillation process. And I guess we can see it boiling and...
3: Oh yes.
1: We can see
3: we've got the distillate.
2: Yes.
3: Our experiment has been successful.
1: We smell or taste it.
2: Okay, I use well for the guts to smell the distillate.
3: Can't be that bad, let me try. No wonder it's a mosquito repellent. Come on, Akshi.
1: How does it taste? Oh my god, it's really bitter.
3: Oh my god, I didn't taste it.
2: Repellents are being used at our home these days to combat mosquito nuisance. Repellents are harmful for human health and their use should be avoided and discouraged. Let us see what our TMO students have to say on this.
1: Using at your home.
2: I use a coil.
1: Okay, can you show us a sample please?
2: Yeah, sure. Here it is. See, its fume causes headache, it's poisonous and it has a very bad odor. Can you tell me, what are you using repellent at your home?
4: I use deep sprays.
2: Can you show us a sample?
4: Why not?
2: Satisfied with its use?
4: No, not at all.
2: Can you brief about its drawbacks?
4: Yeah, first of all, it has a very oily feel. Then it causes irritation to eyes.
2: Now moving on to Ayush, you tell me, what repellent are you using at your home?
3: I am using a repellent mat.
2: Repellent mat. Can you show us a sample?
3: Yeah.
2: Are you satisfied with its usage?
3: No. It requires electricity and it's not at all effective for high concentration of mosquitoes.
2: Daddy, yes, you tell me, what repellent are you using at your home?
5: I am using cream.
2: Now, are you satisfied with
5: this
2: use?
5: No, not actually. It's oily and sticky. It has a bad odor.
2: Abhishek, finally, you tell me. What repellent are you using at your
6: home? Well, I use a liquid vaporizer.
2: Liquid vaporizer. Okay, can you show us a sample?
6: Yes, surely.

0: attitude?
1: Not at all. Firstly, for many disadvantages. Firstly, consumes electricity, not very effective in high concentration of mosquito.
0: The harmful effects of various mosquito repellents available in our local market. So, let us do publicity and reduce toxicity. We can spread the message. Each child's contribution can combat mosquito pollution. Okay, so Amnish, tell me, what mosquito repellent are you using at your home?
2: I use a natural repellent, that is lemongrass extract at home.
0: So can you show us a sample, please?
2: Yeah, I don't have the lemongrass oil, but I can show you the lemongrass plant.
0: Are you satisfied with it?
2: Yes, absolutely. It has many properties, analgesic and antidepressant.
3: Where my friends are carrying out the extraction process of steam distillation. This will be used as a natural and an eco-friendly mosquito repellent.
0: No, steps are also painful. Yeah. I guess that's okay. Now we need to give them into the round bottom flask.
4: Put some lemongrass leaves into the flasks.
5: I can see it. Yeah.
0: And yes.
5: The drop. Drop.
0: Great. Finally, drops are falling into the conical flask. That's great. At last, we were successful.
6: Look at the drops.
0: Now we've created some distillate, which we're now going to pour into empty containers. Okay, that's great. And we have also collected some empty plastic containers into which the distillate is now going to be poured. Hey Ayush, can you please pour the distillate into the container?
7: Open this container and now you can pour it carefully. There it goes. And now we close this. There's the closing cap of this.
8: See, they are moving away.
1: What are you doing now?
2: I'm heating the lemongrass oil so that we can just escape this fumes into this glass box. They are repelling. See, they are running away.
1: That means lemongrass oil is a good liquid vaporizer too.
9: Better than other repellents.
2: Yeah, no doubt about it.
3: Wasn't that amazing? Don't you think we should change over to these natural and eco-friendly mosquito repellents? We're also using plastic containers, which would otherwise be a burden on Mother Earth.
10: As the head teacher, when you saw that video, what was your response?
11: I was very happy that children are able to handle something on their own. The school doesn't have children coming from very, very rich backgrounds. So we are interested in giving them exposure to all kinds of activities. So, and in the process, if they are able to gain that confidence, I think we have done our job. And so my initial reaction was, children are learning something, and in the process of learning, they are enjoying it also.
10: Yes, that was quite evident, wasn't it?
11: Yeah.
10: Uttara, were there any surprises?
12: The surprise was that, you know, we didn't expect the children to enjoy it so much. We thought, you know, they would take it as a boring class and, you know, they would just go again, something which the teachers have told us to do it. But finally, you know, they had more enthusiasm about it than even we had.
10: But they were so enthusiastic,
13: and
10: weren't they?
13: They were so enthusiastic to the, well, they started trying this by themselves without my telling. They wanted to taste, feel, all those things.
10: Why were they so delighted when they actually got the first drop of distillate?
13: That is the thing, they were waiting for so many days, you know. They wanted to see how the first distill comes because they have never done this before. So when they were doing the experiment, what is the outcome of the experiment, they were all eagerly waiting. And as soon as they were all blowing into that apparatus, and as soon as they saw the first drop, they all jumped with excitement.
5: I can see it. Yeah.
0: And yes.
5: Drop.
0: Finally, drops are falling into the conical flask. That's great. At last, we were successful.
6: Look at the drops.
12: This was something really different.

0: different. This was where a lot of children were trying to do things together. Usually either they're working on their own or maybe just two children. Here a whole group had to function together. They had to handle very, very delicate apparatus and they had to reach a goal. And the fact is that they had their roles cut and dried out. Somebody would handle one kind of an apparatus, the other would handle the other apparatus, and they knew exactly what they expected from each other.
1: So how much input did you give to them before they started?
0: We gave them the basic guidelines, like what exactly we expected from them, how they're supposed to go about doing the experiment. And for the video, I had told the children who were supposed to video film that these were a few angles which I wanted. After that, they were left on their own.
1: What is it that you would like to say to schools in the UK?
2: We can help protect the environment in our own way without having to do anything else like buying any other expensive equipment or going here or there. We can do it at sitting at our home and just making a bit of effort.
3: And from the students in UK, we would also like to see some video if they do some projects so that we get to learn something from them.
2: Yes.
3: Because it's not just one-way exchange. It has to be two-way. For that, we would like to request them to send some videos so that at least we also get to learn something new.
0: When they look at the video which our children have made, it's just kind of telling them, or they can just feel that it's me who is doing it and be a part of it, because it's not any adult, it is not any teacher, it is not anybody who they cannot relate to. It is somebody just like themselves who is performing the experiment. It is as good as they're doing it themselves. So I think the children will relate far better to this than to some adult showing them something. So this is how I think we'll reach out to far more students than anything else.
4: With this video, I think we are able to tell the children all over UK that in schools you can work towards making your globe a green and a better one. So, and as future citizens, I think that is what we would expect them to be.
5: Hi, Avnish.
6: Hi, John.
5: It's a great film that you made.
6: Thank you very much.
5: Nice piece. And it was nice to see you've got a whole variety of shots that you used. Great use of the top shot. Nice to be able to see everything from above. What made you decide to use the top shot?
6: We had limited angles. We could not point this side because it was the source of light and everyone was looking very dark. So a top shot is something where everyone's face can be viewed, everyone can be viewed, along with what they are doing.
5: So do you want to show me how you got that shot?
6: Yeah, sure. Over here.
5: So, how did you find that useful in your filming?
6: See, basically, the advantage of the top shot is we get every detail of what we're trying to show, and so it becomes understandable to the viewer. That's exactly what we tried.
5: That's great. It's really, really cool.
1: So does that mean that the school will be turning into a little distillation business?
7: Yes.
1: Yes, why not?

0: what we can see behind us is the Earth's shadow. So as the sun has set, the Earth is actually blocking out some of the sunlight. So we get a bright band above, which is the sunlight glancing over the Earth. And what we can see below is that deep blue band. And that's actually the shadow of the Earth projected onto the sky. And it's a beautiful thing. I've never seen it in the UK, and I've seen it in South America. But seeing it here, it's the deepest I've ever seen, and truly beautiful colours.
1: This is Dr. Maggie Adairan. She's the UK's only black woman rocket scientist. In her varied career, Maggie has worked on missile warning systems for fighter planes, landmine detectors, numerous satellites, and her first love, telescopes, the most recent of which was installed in Chile in 2005. Maggie started out as an astronomer, but her love of space began

0: at a very early age.
1: I first got interested in science about the age of six, when I think it's mainly because of the space race, but some of the fantastic images you see about space also just got me really excited. Because I was so fascinated by the stars, I went out and bought my first telescope. And of which I got it from a shop, and when I got it home, it wasn't very good. So I was really disappointed by that. Then I found in Camden a telescope making class, and it enables you to make your own telescope, which was mind-boggling. I could see the craters of the moon, I could see sort of the rings of Saturn, I could see Mars. The thrill on the first night when you sort of finally set it up, you know, you're waiting for it to get dark because you just want to see what you can see, and then you sort of focus it up and the image sort of comes into focus and you see, my God, and this is something I built. That was a fantastic feeling. I had a little saying which I made up once a while ago, is that, you know, a career in physics gives you the keys to the universe and you can have tremendous fun opening the doors.
0: Maggie has come to South Africa to explore the SALT telescope. SALT stands for South African Large Telescope. It's found in Sutherland, high in the mountains of the Karoo Hoogland, a full day's drive from Cape Town. Whilst there, Maggie hopes to learn as much as she can about the telescope and how it works.
1: Just flown into Cape Town yesterday and we're on our way to the SALT telescope, which is a huge 10 meter telescope. I just want to tell people about what it's like working on it, what other people feel about it, and find out, you know, how it works.
0: SALT is the largest telescope in the whole of Africa. It also has a lot in common with the telescope in Chile Maggie worked on previously.
1: SALT will be quite similar. It's actually a larger diameter mirror, but I think the operation of it is different, and that's one of the things I want to find out about while I'm here. But SALT is definitely a world-class telescope, one of the biggest telescopes in the world, and to have that here on African soil it makes me very proud.
0: Although Sutherland is in a remote area, Maggie still finds the opportunity to indulge her other passion, the natural urge to communicate.
1: We just stopped off on driving up to the telescope, and we bumped into maybe sort of five or six kids, I think ranging on age from sort of 15 to as young as maybe 10. I want you to tell me what the stars is in Afrikaans.
2: I think the stars is in Afrikaans, Sterretjies.
1: Okay, let me try. Sterretjies, is that right? And we also spoke to them about, you know, seeing the stars, because they have such clear skies here with so little light pollution. And also in the Southern Hemisphere, you really see things like the Milky Way.
0: The next day, it's an early start for the trip to the telescope. For Maggie, this is more than just a sightseeing tour. It's a chance to get up close and personal with a unique piece of engineering.
1: You've got the car key. So it's now Monday morning and we're heading up to SALT for the first time. We're really looking forward to the visit. A number of reasons for coming to SALT. I'm hoping to do a bit of observing this evening, and also just want to see the telescope and talk to the people who work on the telescope. So here we are on what they call the dome floor, with a huge SALT mirror behind me. Now the SALT mirror is 10 metres across, and it's made up of 91 segments. Each segment is about a metre across and weighs about 100 kilograms. Now the total system is 100 tonnes, which is a huge beast. Now we've been given privileged access to wander around here, so I'm going to go and investigate further. We've been given special permission to come up here and actually for me to stand on here as the telescope moves around. Now don't forget, this is 100 tonnes of telescope plus me. Herman, could you move the telescope, please? That's the air being fed into the system to lift the telescope up. Ooh, I'm off. It's really incredibly smooth as I go round. I hardly hear any vibration at all now, but you can still hear that hiss of air. So we've come up here to this amazing height to show you something else that's truly fantastic. What we're going to do is look at what the telescope sees. So Herman's actually going to open the shutter for me so we can see the sky. Herman, could you open the shutter for me, please? Really amazing, because daylight, blue daylight, is streaming through the telescope and it looks totally different.

0: different. But the shutter is some huge mechanism. You can really feel it moving. That was an amazing sight. Seeing that whole heavy shutter moving off to one side. And the light comes streaming in, the blue daylight hitting the telescope. And now the whole telescope looks totally different. The dome is lit up with daylight. It's a fantastic sight from up here. Thank you, Herman. Could you bring me down again now? So I've come in here behind the mirror so we can see how one of these amazing beasts really works. Now up above me are the individual segments of the mirror. And we mentioned earlier that there are 91 of these. Now to control the mirror and make sure that each segment is pointing in the right direction, we use actuators or pistons to control the mirror position. Now each mirror segment has three of these operating and we've got 91 segments. So that means there's 273 pistons all operating at once. And so all this information is sent to a central computer down below. So you've got 100 tons of instrument working here and you position the mirrors to a millionth of a millimetre. That's why I find these instruments so amazingly fascinating and so truly exciting. It's early evening now and the astronomer is setting up the telescope for the evening and we're going to go inside and have a quick chat. Hi, Inkani. Is this a good time to talk?
1: Sure.
0: Perfect. Thank you so much. So, what are you doing at the moment?
1: We're just getting set up for the night. My operator, Fred, has just finished aligning all of the 91 mirrors to make a perfect sphere.
0: Yes.
1: And we're just going to check what the images look like tonight.
0: Perfect. So, what are you observing tonight?
1: We'll be observing probably some asteroids later tonight. Uh-huh. These are pieces of rock, essentially, that are orbiting around the sun.
0: You don't do this on your own, do you?
1: No, I need Fred here, my operator.
0: Ah.
1: He's the one that does the telescope lifting and he's the one that does the pointing.
0: Hi, Fred. What does it involve, controlling a huge telescope like this?
2: All you need is a very strong index finger.
0: Yes.
2: To click a mouse button.
0: Yes. But, it can't be that simple.
2: you're basically controlling the whole of the telescope with the aid of the computer. On a good night, I don't even have to leave this chair at all.
0: Yes. Only for coffee.
2: Only for coffee.
0: Yes. I always love going to visit telescopes, but this has been truly fantastic. And the people here have been so accommodating. It's been wonderful to hear how the community is behind this project and how the much of the equipment inside has been built by people in the local area. And that it's what additional visitors that come and visit the local town. So it's wonderful to see how it's all come together. And I'd love to come back. My dream would be to build an instrument for the SALT telescope in the future.
3: Tuesday morning sees Maggie on the road once again for the next leg of her South African adventure, sheep permitting. Word has got out that Maggie is in South Africa. And she's been invited to attend the International Science Festival in Grahamstown on the Eastern Cape. Sadly, there's no time to admire the scenery, as Maggie has a flight to catch. But Maggie's road to success wasn't always an easy one. As a young girl, she struggled with school.
0: I was always considered quite slow at school. In fact, I think I was in one or two remedial classes, and I think that's mainly because of my dyslexia. But teachers were very encouraging, and they actually gave me extra lessons because my spelling was a bit of a stumbling block. Often at school, people were saying, well, Maggie, we don't think you're going to do very much. And my father was saying, don't listen to that. If you think you can do it, you have to work hard, but you can achieve what you want.
3: Once in Grahamstown, Maggie embarks on a frantic round of interviews. First up, it's a phone interview for South African radio show, Daytime Talkback, where Maggie reveals her unusual plans for the future.
0: My plan now is to retire to Mars as an old scientist and to land on the planet and potter around, you know, digging up rocks and looking for life and things like that. So I don't know if I'll make it, but that's my plan.
3: Without pausing for breath, Maggie straight into radio interview number two for a local radio station.
4: What would your message be to young girls and boys growing up?
0: When I was a child, no one thought I was going to be a scientist. Mm-hmm. But it's having encouragement from others, but having your own internal encouragement, yeah. That's what keeps you going. Mm-hmm. So stoke that fire and keep going because you can do it.
3: Maggie then turns the tables and interviews one of the few people with more space experience than her.
0: I'm here today, I'm so honoured.

0: because I'm here with a NASA astronaut. So could you introduce yourself for us?
1: Yeah, my name is Don Thomas. I'm a NASA astronaut. I've flown 4 times on the Space Shuttle, 3 times on Space Shuttle Columbia, and 1 time on Space Shuttle Discovery. And I've been a NASA astronaut for the last 17 years or so. The first time the

0: inside my helmet because it was so exciting. And I knew the dream of my life is taking place right now. One of the most impressive sights for me, probably from all my missions, has been the burning of the rainforest down in South America. And the smoke pall was almost over the whole continent when I flew over there. You could look, you know, as we passed over.
1: My talk.
0: Okay.
1: How do you go to the loo in space?
0: It's the number one secret. We don't have gravity to collect the waste material. What we use instead, we have giant fans that are down in the bowl part of the toilet.
2: Well, that's quite enough of that. Maggie's next assignment is South African TV.
3: Fabulous, Dr. Maggie Adirin-Pocock, who is a rocket scientist. So I'm feeling really great about the fact that I get to meet a rocket scientist for the first time.
1: I found Grahamstown an interesting place. It's not what I expected South Africa to be like. They've been so accommodating and so welcoming. It's been wonderful to be here.
2: For Maggie, it's time to head back to the UK, where important work awaits. But she's certainly made an impact here in South Africa.
4: You've got so much fire and passion. Where do you get it from? You're so bubbly. You're awesome.
1: And people will say that I'm a role model. I must admit, it's what makes me blush. I don't see myself as a role model. I see myself as sort of little Maggie, you know, bumbling along with a really bad spelling. But if it helps other people to sort of perhaps get into science, then it's worth it. I like to talk to everybody about science because science infiltrates so much of our lives today. And with that infiltration, people need to have an awareness of science. They need to know what's happening in science, because otherwise, if they don't, they can't make the decisions for the future. And we can't leave it up to politicians. We can't leave it just up to the scientists. Everybody has to be involved. And to be involved, you need to understand what the issues are.

0: My current knowledge of animation is probably, in terms of like knowing how it works, is zero. All I probably know is from when I was a little kid watching sort of morph and sort of stop frame animation on TV and watching cartoons. I can see how it could be used in a history lesson. In my mind, I can imagine how it would be used. But as for actually using it, no.
1: Will Rennie is the head of history at Hatch End High School in North London. He's been teaching for 18 years. Will has never made an animation, but would like to know more. So we've challenged him to find out as much as he can about using this technology and to transfer the skills he picks up into his own classroom. Following his progress through the challenge, you'll find out, among other things, how animation can encourage in-depth analysis, the equipment needed to create an animation, and how to add sound to an animation. If you want to give it a go yourself, there's a range of useful videos and support materials on the page for this programme on the Teachers TV website. So Will's travelled to Peterborough to meet Emily Blissett, the head of art at the Thomas Deakin Academy. Today, Emily is teaching a cross-curricular art and literacy lesson. Her Year 7s are working on an animation based on a poem called Prince Kano.
0: Did you do this storyboard yourselves?
2: Yeah, we made it as a group. Basically a plan of what's going to be in the film.
0: So you worked out you needed Prince Kano and you needed the charcoal burner.
2: Yeah, we thought we'd make the storyboard and plan first and then, based off that, make the characters.
0: Right.
3: We get them to do a storyboard, particularly for this project, because we were trying to make them focus on literacy, and it really makes them focus on the words and picking out the important events, really. Yeah. So I can imagine that would be really good for history.
0: And already you can see, you know, they're going to know this poem inside out by the end.
3: Well, they have to look at so many of the details in it. That's the thing, is that you might read it and not notice this kind of yellow light, for example, but when you have to put it into action, you've got to create the yellow light, so it really makes you focus in on the details.
1: There's a range of animation software available to buy, and Emily has chosen to use I Can Animate with her students.
0: So what are you doing now?
2: Making my Prince Kano run into the centre, and then he's going to look at the camera, scratch his head, and then I'm going to make him run forward, but he's not actually going to be running. He's going to be running on the spot, and I'm just going to make the trees move.
0: I see.
2: So it looks running.
0: Did you do animation before?
2: Yeah, I tried to at home, but I never had the right equipment.
0: Did you use wire to make your model?
2: No, I didn't use wire in mine because I kind of find it harder to move them. The wires to keep them upright and to keep them sturdy, but if you make them fat, the plasticine supports itself.
0: Hello.
4: Hi. Yeah.
0: What verse are you doing?
4: We're doing the first one. So far it's 7 seconds and 13 milliseconds.
0: And how long has that taken you to get 7 seconds?
4: About 7 minutes.
0: 7 minutes? That's not bad. So someone like me is not very artistic. Do you think I could make it, or do you have to be good at art?
4: No,
5: not really.
0: No? No?
5: I mean, look at the size of his eyes. Yeah. That doesn't exactly illustrate good art ability.
0: Here's a question. If you play it and there's a bit you don't like if it sort of pauses on Prince Kano too long, can you just take a frame out then? Just delete it?
4: You choose the frame and then you press delete.
0: Right. Can you imagine doing this in like a history class or a geography class or English or
4: that
0: something?
4: That would be really awesome.
0: You think that'd be fun?
4: Yeah.
0: So what you're doing in history at the moment, can you remember? In year
4: I'm
0: 7?
4: I'm doing about the medieval times, and like at the moment we're trying to find out why Elizabeth the First doesn't marry and what reason why she should and who she should.
0: So you could animate Elizabeth the First sort of not getting married?
4: Like
0: or
4: going, which one should I marry?
0: That's a very good idea. You're giving me all the ideas for my class now.
1: Emily has a few tips for Will on how to start an animation. If you'd like to know how to create steady stop frame animation and are watching this on the Teachers TV website, look below for a short how-to video.
0: And can you move the camera? I mean, I saw some of the kids doing that for like close-ups and
3: things.
0: Yeah,
3: you can do if that's what you want. There's nothing worse than moving your camera if you don't want that to happen. But if you do want to zoom in on things, you can do it gradually, so you can move the camera. But it's always a good idea to have a mark where it started off, so you can move it back to where you wanted it to be.
6: So if I'm on a budget, how much, Emily, do you think it's going to cost?
3: These webcams are about £60 each, but they are quite posh ones and they're specially for the Macs. If you're using PCs, which you are, you can get them for £5. And, you know, you can bulk buy them and things like that. So you can get them fairly cheaply, and that's really the most expensive thing.
6: So you just need one webcam per little group, and that's all they need. So here you've only got like with
3: six
6: one, two,
3: people.
6: Three, about six groups.
3: Yeah. The plasticine you can get from teaching catalogue resources.
6: Yeah.
3: You can get a box, I think it's £20 for a starter pack. And these obviously they're just going in the bin anyway, save them from the bin.
1: Having seen the animations in action, Will wants to have a go himself. So he prints out a 2D figure to experiment with.
6: So I've done four of them, so now I can make him talk. So I'm assuming if I just go like that.
7: The box is moving.
6: Oh, I've moved the box. Oh, I've
7: moved the camera.
6: The camera's moved now. So it's going to muck it all up, isn't it?
7: Yeah.
6: So let's do it again.
7: Okay.
6: With this time, me not moving the camera or the box and being much more careful.
7: Okay.
6: Okay, so we try it again.
7: Okay.
6: So there he is.
7: Okay,
6: okay, so let's try again.
7: Just
6: so,
7: hold out and then press the button through.
6: That's it. So can I play that? Oh, there we go.
1: Animations can include sound effects and narration. There's a how-to video on adding sound to an animation for those of you watching on the Teachers TV website.
8: Still a charcoal burner wearing a black hood.
3: Once you've got your frames taken, if you share it, you can now open that little clip in iMovie. And once you've got it there, you can do all sorts to it. So things like sound effects, you could add, it's quite nice ambient cricket sound here, so that when I play this now, you've got some crickets in the background.
1: Once complete, the students watch and evaluate the animations.

0: Excellent. Wow. What do people think of that one?
1: The sound effects in it were chosen quite thought out quite well.
0: Yeah.
1: And to add to a comedic slash horror effect.
0: Yeah. Yeah. Well put. Yeah, I think that's really, really good. Yeah. What about the animation? The way he animated it?
2: The tree sort of moving along, I thought was quite clever.
0: It's very clever, isn't it?
3: Emily, what would you say is the real benefits for your students in doing animation?
4: Well, there's so much. I mean, apart from the obvious kind of, you know, if you were to do it in history, learning the facts and things like that, there's so many other skills involved. Working as a team is really good. And then even the things like working out where the pauses are going to come, it kind of helps them to understand sentence structure and story structure as well. So there's loads of kind of literacy benefits to it as well. And just having the patience to sit down and do it. And then at the end, they've really got something that they can be proud of, and they've got a film that they can show their friends and they can email to themselves.
3: I agree, that's
4: like
3: nice. Yeah.
5: Will's now got just 1 week to devise a lesson plan for his own Year 9 pupils using animation in the classroom.
6: I think when you start using computers, there's always an element of worry. But I've had a little go today, and I've seen the kids, Year 7s, do it, so I'm pretty sure that once I've got my head around it, then things should go OK.
5: It's a week later, and we're back at Hatch End High School. How has Will got on?
6: Well, firstly, I really had to think of a topic. What they're going to try and do is go back to a piece of work they did at the very beginning of Year 9, so very much it's like a bit of a revision for them, and they study the story of Germany after the First World War and the story of how the Nazis took power. And I thought this would lend itself to like the chronological sort of storyboards telling a story approach, which I guess you can use animation for.
7: I think the software's really easy. I mean, I've never animated before. It took me 15, 20 minutes to get used to it, and that's it. Once you know how webcams work, once you know how to plug a microphone in, that's it. I mean, really, it's like, you know, it's child's play.
5: Will has taught one lesson showing his Year 9 students how to use the software and equipment, and now they're going to begin making their own animations. If you're watching this on the Teachers TV website and would like to see Will's lesson plan, look below. Will has divided the topic into chronological sections and given each group a different part to animate. At the end of the project, Will can join all the short animations together to make a film illustrating Hitler's rise to power.
8: Okay, so we were given part 3 of the story that we're supposed to animate, and it's where communists are blamed for burning down the German parliament, and then this one guy called Marius van der Loo was at the scene, and so he's been jailed, and that's what we've got so far in our animation.
9: They just wanted to basically target the communists to show that communism should be banned, so that's what they were trying to portray with putting him in jail. And that also set an example to other communists that not to go out spreading their messages, otherwise the same would happen to them.
6: So Ajiban, tell me, what background have you got here then? What's this background?
10: We've got the golden coins on the wet scale.
6: When's this? What's it
10: sure,
6: called?
10: The golden years.
6: The golden years. So what are you going to actually sort of animate?
10: We're going to animate like two people dancing, enjoying their time, having champagne, dancing. It represents happiness and they're rich.
6: Come on. Okay, so I think in terms of the animation, the creativity, I think the kids have done really well. And some of the examples I've been really impressed, actually. And in terms of like helping to reinforce their understanding of Hitler's rise to power and Germany after the First World War, I think it's definitely helped. It's made them think about it for quite a long time. It's not often that in a history class that the kids will sit down and work for, 2 hours and just get on with it themselves. I mean, I could take a back seat, and actually it gives me a chance to get around the class and actually point out some historical mistakes they've made and how to make their work more accurate as well. I wouldn't use that as the backdrop. To be strictly accurate, that is Auschwitz. That's really from World War II. So what I think you need to do for a more accurate backdrop is look at a concentration camp like Dachau, which has been built in Germany in the 1930s. And I think that will give you a more accurate background rather than just using that one.
1: This was the wrong one for where the communists were sent, so this is the one that they actually went to.
11: So you get the facts right.
1: Yeah, we want to get the facts right, so I had to change it to this one.
12: We'd never done that before, the plasticine animation before. And when we tried it first time, it was quite, it looked hard, when we saw the animation from different people. And when we tried it ourselves, we found it quite easier to do.
10: We used the webcam, we used the mics, and that was basically it.
8: Filming was clicking a button to take each shot, so that seemed pretty simple.
9: If you made a mistake, you could delete that part, not having to delete the whole thing, so it kind of would flow through more easily.
10: You only have to put the key events. You can't go with all the details as the movie becomes too long. And it helps if you're like a really visual learner, and it helps you to learn it more well. Yeah, we definitely enjoyed it more.
12: It's more practical work, and when you do practical, things sticks to your mind and you won't forget it.
6: I thought it went very well, actually. I think it's improving ICT skills. I think it's improving their sort of creative skills. In terms of their historical skills, it's making them think about things in more detail. It's making them think of how one event actually links on to the next and causes the next events. It's making them think of the whole sort of story and selecting the key issues that they need to illustrate. I think the most important thing is the kids are enjoying it.
11: And I think it's too often that history can be viewed as a subject that's not very creative.
6: It's actually making history fun.
5: If you're watching this on the Teachers TV website and are interested to see how teachers of different key stages and subjects use animation, then have a look at the Better Learning with ICT case studies below.

0: We've got a limited budget at school, so we do have to pick and choose really carefully what we do buy. And obviously the things like computers are most important. So something like a visualizer we see as being a little bit of a luxury.
1: Dave Orritt is a Year 3 teacher and ICT coordinator at Longton Primary School in Preston. He's been teaching for 6 years. No one at the school has ever used a visualiser in the classroom, so Dave would like to find out more and share his newfound knowledge with a highly experienced but ICT-averse Year 2 teacher.
0: At the moment I just think of them as sticking a book under and that's it, but I'm sure there's more to it. I'm looking forward to finding that out.
1: Following his progress through the challenge, you'll find out, among other things, how you can use visualisers to take photographs, to create videos for pupils to reference, and in pupil self-assessment. If you want to give it a go yourself, there's a range of useful videos and support materials on the page for this programme on the Teachers TV website. Dave's travelled to Essex to meet Jenny Hall, a Year 4 teacher at Harold Court Primary School, who's using the visualiser in a range of lessons for Dave to observe. She begins her day with a numeracy lesson.
2: To get our brains working, get us ready for our lesson, I want us to do some estimating. I have got some counters here, and I am going to put them under the visualiser, and then I'm going to hide them. So you need to make sure you are paying attention because they will not be up on the screen very long. Looking, ready? I'm going to do it once, okay. I'll do it once more, I'll show it. So you have another look. And hidden again. So what do we think? Our sensible guesses, our estimates. Timmy?
3: 42.
2: Sam?
4: 46.
2: Well done, let's try another one then.
1: Jenny displays a different number of counters under the visualiser each time, and children are encouraged to estimate the quantity.
2: Okay, last one now. So what are our estimates then? Rihanna?
5: 63.
2: Okay, and Lucy?
6: 76.
2: Okay, there were 70 counters. Now, but remembering, you were making estimates. I did not expect you to get the exact correct answer. What I did expect was for you to have an answer that was as close as possible to what I had.
1: After the lesson starter, Jenny moves on to the topic of 3D shapes.

0: She's used the visualizer to pre-record a video of herself making a cuboid net, which she can now play to her year four pupils.
1: First of all, you will need a piece of paper. We've got ruler, pencil. I've got some coloring pencils, scissors and a glue stick. So you can see here I've got my four rectangles. So we're going to start out like that.
0: If you're watching this on the Teachers TV website and would like to know how to use the visualizer to record and loop a video, look below for a short how-to film.
1: With the actual video, I've got it on repeat, so it's actually playing through Media Player.
2: This runs through the smart board.
1: Yeah, so I've got it run through so that I can have it running exactly through the whiteboard, but also I've got it so I can have it as a standalone. So if I press this one, this is a visualizer button, that is a standalone. I don't need the computer for that. So I could use my computer for another document and still use a visualizer.
0: Now Jenny moves on to art. She begins by using the visualizer's spotlight function to focus on particular elements of Vincent van Gogh's paintings.
1: I want us to be focusing on the detail when we're looking at work. So if we kind of look carefully, we could pick out a certain section of the painting. We can see the ones in the centre that are actually deeper colours. You can see actually how some of these flowers down the bottom here, how they have drooped.
0: Jenny and her pupils head to the nature garden to find flowers they can draw themselves.
3: Look, I like them. I think they're seeds.
4: Oh, it is a really good job to choose it. Very good smudging. I think the only thing is...
2: Can you zoom in as well?
1: Yeah, it is quite clear. I mean, the focus on it is actually at the end here.
2: Oh, that's really good, look.
0: At the end of the session, Jenny uses the visualizer's camera and split screen function to evaluate some of the completed drawings.
1: But I want you to look carefully at the original flower that we picked in the quiet garden and look at these three fantastic sketches. Focus on detail. Okay, so let's think carefully about the positives, and if we're going to do this again, how could we improve it? Okay, Lucy?
3: I think that one at the corner, I think that they looked at the picture really carefully because, as you can see, there's green bits, and I think they should improve by, because that's a bit yellow, they put a bit of brown in it, so they think they should look at the colour carefully.
1: I think that would be a really good improvement point. Thank you.
0: After seeing the visualiser in action across a range of lessons, Dave has a few questions.
2: Now I've seen them in action, how much do they cost?
1: The ones that we've got, the models we've got, were £550 each, but they are towards the sort of top end of the range that they have.
2: But what do you think the biggest benefit is that you've seen since using it with the children?
1: I think the biggest sort of thing for me personally is the self-assessment side of things. So I think, you know, at the end of a lesson, children actually being able to look at a piece of work, look at it against the learning objective, the success criteria, and they can actually pick out themselves now what went really well. They know how to improve their work, and photocopying a sort of very basic thing, but it saves money in that way, because you can actually just show a document on the screen. It's just improved some practice that we have already got in place.
0: Dave's now got 2 weeks to devise a lesson plan for his own pupils based on using the visualizer in his classroom.
5: There has been some really good points and some bits that have surprised me about how good it actually is. I was quite impressed with how accurate the visualizer was when you zoomed in. When we turned the brightness up, it was a lot clearer than I thought it would be. So that really impressed me, and I can see the benefits of using it, putting some children's work under and annotating over it, or putting the file into SmartBoard. I'm going to borrow one for our school, use it for a couple of weeks, play about with it, and just see what I can do with it, really. I'm looking forward to it.
0: 2 weeks later, we're back at Longton Primary School. How has Dave got on?
5: I've had the visualizer in the classroom then, and to be honest, I've used it every day. It's really easy to set up. It basically is just one lead goes into the projector, or you can plug it into the computer as well, which is a little bit more difficult because there's software to install. But it's been really plain sailing. It's been really easy to use.
0: Dave's year three pupils are currently studying Africa and have been learning about Nelson Mandela. Today, he's going to use the visualizer to enhance his art lesson. If you'd like to see Dave's lesson plan and are watching this on the Teachers

0: TV website. Look below. He starts by asking his pupils facts about Nelson Mandela, which he writes on the whiteboard next to a picture taken using the visualizer.
1: Benji.
2: He was put in prison at Robben Island.
1: Do you remember how long for?
2: 27 years.
1: Yeah.
3: He was president in 1994 and he retired in 1999.
1: Well remembered.
4: He was South African.
1: Okay, now, what we're going to do is we're going to have a go at drawing him. Now, what I've managed to do is on the visualizer, I've recorded me, not very well, but having a go at drawing him. So let's have a watch. What am I doing there? What am I doing with those two little marks?
4: The little lines, so you kind of know where it is and how wide it is.
1: Kind of, yeah. I'm going to start one corner of the eye there, and I'm going to start the other corner of the eye there. We'll put the other mark. So now I'm drawing the nose. What do you think I'm going to go for next?
4: The mouth?
1: I am, I think. Do you want to see what I finished as? Yeah. Right, that was what I finished with the end. Right, go on, off you go. We're going to have a go at drawing him.
0: While they're drawing their pictures, Dave notices that a few children could be making their portraits more lifelike. So he takes one pupil's work to illustrate to the whole class how this can be achieved.
1: OK, now Amelia said it's OK for me to show this. What's wrong with the eyes? Georgina?
4: Are they a bit small?
1: Yes. So she needs to make her eyes bigger. Let's just see if we can take a photo of this. And we can show you what I mean. Right, there it is. What she needs to do is here. Her eyes are going to have to be bigger.
0: Now Dave is going to demonstrate how to colour the portraits. He uses the visualiser to photograph a painting of Nelson Mandela. This photograph is placed alongside his own drawing, where he shows techniques for using pastels.
1: I'm going to choose a brown. What else am I going to get? What other colours do you think I might need?
3: White of his hair.
1: Perhaps white, right? Now, there's not going to be one section of his face that's the same colour overall. Can you see it now? It looks patchy. It looks like it's gone from that to that to that, and it looks silly, doesn't it? But once you go over with a lighter colour and blend it in, it doesn't look like that.
3: For the first time I saw it, I thought it was actually quite
5: boring,
3: but as Mr. Rowett's been getting used to using it,
5: it's got more interesting in how it uses it,
3: like the features that it has and stuff.
5: To turn it in closer and the brightness, it's amazing.
4: You know, you can take the photo and put it in the corner, and I like the way how the teacher does it while we're working, and then it kind of records it, and then it shows us after how he does it.
6: The video was useful because it helped us draw the shape of Nelson Mandela.
5: The best part is where when it's on the big screen, everyone can see it, and when it's zoomed in, everyone can see it better.
3: It's quite useful for handwriting.
5: Yeah, so you can see the letters.
3: And also, instead of like photocopying lots of sheets, you can just look at it on the whiteboard.
4: Mm-hmm. It's just really good.
1: I think the lesson went quite well. Showing the children things that you're doing with your hands, instead of having them all around a table. In the past, I've had to use a video camera and link it up to the whiteboard itself, to the projector, which is more difficult. But with that, just throw it under, perhaps either do a recording or just do it at the time. It's just so much simpler. The demonstration with the pasteling, I can't think of any other way how you would do that with the children.
0: And Dave is so impressed with the visualiser's functionality, he's decided to share the skills he's picked up with another colleague.
7: I've been teaching on and off for over 30 years. I think people would describe me as a technophobe. I use ICT very rarely, and if I do use it, I have to practice it over and over again, so I'm confident I know exactly what I'm doing. And when it goes on in the classroom, I ask the children to cross their fingers and then uncross them when everything's working, so they all give me a clap. David Reuter, who was our ICT coordinator, came down wanting somebody who he knew wasn't confident to try some new equipment, the visualiser. With a very, very brief description of how it worked, he came down, showed me, and I could see I could have a go at this. So I had a little practice with him, 10 minutes, and I was just wowed with it. I thought it was a really good piece of equipment that I could see I could well use in my classroom. By the second day, I just did it. I didn't even ask the children to cross their fingers. That's how confident I felt, yeah. In literacy, we're reading stories by the same author. I have no big books, so I could put a small book on the screen, enlarge the text so the children could see it. We could use it like a big book. If I hadn't got it, I would have had to have typed the whole of the text out to put on the big screen for them to read. And then, as they were reading, keep showing them the pictures in the book for the visual learners. So it was like using a big book up on the big screen, which was wonderful. The children loved it. I'd love one in my classroom. I would use it all the time. And I would even tailor lessons to use it. I would change how I taught in the classroom to use it, definitely. But it would be lovely if every teacher could have one, because then everybody would get used to using it and the children would be used to it as well. And it would be a wonderful teaching tool, without a doubt.
1: I'd want one, yeah. Definitely after using it. I wasn't convinced at first, but yeah, I'd love one.
0: If you're watching this on the Teachers TV website and are interested to see how teachers of different subjects and key stages use visualisers, then have a look at the Better Learning with ICT case studies below.

0: Since it was founded in 1985 in response to a crippling famine in Africa, Comic Relief has supported projects for disadvantaged people in the UK and around the world through its own brand of fundraising with the whole nation.
1: When I was a kid, there was very little information about long-term aid in Africa, and there was hardly any information about charity work in this country.
0: National campaigns like Comic Relief are moving beyond just raising money and awareness to encourage people to take actions for change. This shift offers schools the potential to get much more out of engaging with NGOs and appeals.
1: Kids, somewhere in their brain now, have got this whole area about foreign aid and about helping people here that we didn't have back in the day.
2: It's about winning hearts and minds as well as raising money. And I think that can be inspirational. It's important to have role models that do things to make young people think that perhaps there's something I ought to do as well.
0: 2 years on from Red Nose Day 2005, we examine the impact on secondary schools and their students of a deeper engagement with national initiatives such as Comic Relief.
3: Last Red Nose Day we had Big Hair and Beyond. You know, the idea with that is, you know, pupils do dress up for Red Nose Day. Teachers dress up for Red Nose Day as well. You know, red wigs, red outfits, red dresses, the head of physics in a red dress. It's, you know, it's a fantastic thing. So we wanted to stimulate that. But we also wanted to sort of add a beyond bit in the sense that we wanted to get people to think that perhaps it is a bit of a journey. Actually, you're doing something that's much more exciting than just getting your students to laugh, and you're getting doing something much more exciting than just getting them to raise money. You're actually getting them to think about the world, and you're actually getting them to think about their place in it.
0: At Langdon School in East Ham, London, the teachers and students went beyond charity fundraising by taking a longer journey inside and outside the classroom through education and campaigning. The learning and experiences motivated the children at Langdon to develop empathy with the outside world, engage with big global issues, and even take their views to Downing Street. And like any secondary school, the Comic Relief experience started with the usual redness and fun.
4: I think as a head teacher, you're always just a little bit anxious, even though you know it's really important and it's great fun, and you know that it's for a really, really good cause.
5: The day-to-day running of a school can be heavily disrupted if people arrive to do a massive custard fest in lower gym. And there's always that teacher who will grumble about, oh, but you know, they're out of my lesson.
4: The custard. That was messy, but fun.
6: We all sort of went

0: We get involved, everybody wants to do it, so they'll be like, oh, I hear that that class is doing this, and then we want to do it, and we want to do something better, we want to raise more money than they did.
1: There was lots of cake sales, there was some Beat the Teacher competitions, which are at sporting events in the sports hall.
0: Everyone was dressed up like with red noses or with silly wigs or whatever, and people always remember that day when like that teacher dressed up or something, and it was quite effective because you remember the funny side but then you remember the serious side as well.
2: I'm always surprised and chuffed at just how many kids have just locked into this thing of helping to raise money for Comic Relief. They want to do things like, you know, twin the school with the school in Africa or in Malawi or wherever, because they saw that they could do that and they want to help. You know, the thing to engender in children is that there are people across the world just like you who don't have what you have, and wouldn't it be great to help?
3: What we're trying to do is to get young people to be really interested in what's going on in the rest of the world, to take an interest in other young people who don't have some of the opportunities that they do.
4: We've used Comic Relief's resources, in particular I'm talking about the teacher's toolkit that is supplied every year just before the fundraising activities begin. The resources themselves provide us with so much stimulus that in a way we have ourselves a ready to introduce curriculum.
5: There's not an opportunity to actually get food, water, schools in some of these places. They don't even have the chance to do that for themselves. That is what we call poverty.
4: We used some of the posters with the pictures of the young people from Ghana and Uganda and got them to do empathy and imagination-based activities, which also encourages pupils' skills of inquiry and communication, which is a main strand of citizenship. And the young people would sort of look at these pictures and sort of say, my name is this, I was born here, I haven't got this, I'm trying to do this.
5: What type of things could we therefore now do?
6: Could we send out, even just make a pen pal, so every child in the schools around England had a pen pal in Africa?
0: If we wanted to help like people on a larger scale, it's all about like raising awareness.
7: Any way you can make like the slightest change is still helpful. And I think if one local community does it, then the others will catch on. And then hopefully you get the national community doing it and you can make a big difference.
3: It's just a bigger part of their citizenship activities, really. And it's about real citizenship. It's not about just learning things in books. It's about actually caring for others and being involved and taking responsibility for supporting other young people.
8: The heart of all our lessons is really about telling stories. Telling the stories of the people that the money schools raise help. And we use those stories as almost the key element. And we build from those stories, giving teachers activities and ideas about how they can introduce the children. We focus on to their students, help kids explore those young people's lives, understand the sort of similarities and differences, and out of that, begin to understand some of the deeper issues behind it.
9: Her mother didn't go to school. Her brother, Sam PJ, is about to drop out of school. And Margaret has never, ever been inside a school, all because of a lack of money.
4: The classroom, for a while, was a trip to see what's going on somewhere else.
10: In 2005, Langdon was one of thousands of schools to take part in the Send My Friend to School Challenge. Comic Relief, together with ActionAid, Oxfam and other partners, had asked school children to take a specific action for change on behalf of the 100 million children around the world who don't have access to education.
8: There's an interesting statistic, I think, if every girl completed primary education around the world, that would reduce HIV infections by 50%. You know, for me, that really shows how powerful education is as a tool. And we came up with a thing called the Send My Friend to School Challenge, which we put in Red Nose Day, to represent a child who was missing out on education, and to send it to us and then help us deliver it to the G8 world leaders.
3: We've got involved particularly in Send My Friend to School campaign, which has been a really important one. There's been fun elements to it, but it's been one in which young people across the country have got involved, and we've really enjoyed being a part of that campaign.
11: I think it worked really well for a number of reasons. There were some good educational materials attached, so there were good workable lessons that students could do, but also during those lessons they were actually making a product, cutting out shapes of young people.
4: Every classroom, to an extent, was making buddies. They were even personalising them. And as a personal

0: Them. The buddies themselves were as diverse as the students.
1: You'd sit in your form class with all your form and then you would make buddies, so it gets everybody involved.
2: And each buddy represented a child who wasn't able to go to school.
1: And everybody knew that. They were all sort of given that information, so we all sort of knew what we were making them and why we were making them.
3: In 2005, we saw a slight other shift. Not only were we talking about fundraising, but it was campaigning as well. It was, you know, using your voice and sort of advocacy, speaking on behalf of others.
4: Underneath it, it was also very successful because young people have carried through those issues. You know, just looking at some of the subjects that they do in school, citizenship and humanities and in their English and all of these subjects, they've actually understood issues more, I think, and there's been more depth to what they've been doing. All of those things have had a lasting legacy. So it's not just about this, let's have fun for a day or for a couple of weeks. It's about let's understand these issues. Let's do things that actually affect our lives and other young people's lives for a longer period of time.
3: It can be a huge motivational factor, Comic Relief. And I think for several reasons. One important one is that, yes, we're engaged with cognitive learning. There is reading, there's writing, and there's understanding involved. But I think the fact that we're taking part, either through fundraising or through campaigning, involves all pupils in slightly different ways. Often you'll have pupils in schools that don't get engaged with learning because they feel that they're perhaps not very academically able, and as a result they sort of retire hurt and don't make an effort. We're giving an alternative ways of learning, using, you know, a variety of different stimulus, and you're taking part, you're actually doing an action. We're getting young people directly involved in helping to change the lives of other young people. And this goes against that traditional view of young people as being separate. We're seeing them straight away as being part of the world, engaged with the world, and that they can change the world.
5: Their experience in 2005 led the students from Langdon to Downing Street and beyond. A journey that left a lasting legacy of globally aware young people wanting to take actions to change the world.
6: Can you tell us what you and the other world leaders are going to do this year at this year's GA to help all children in the world get an education?
7: We just committed us to, over the next 10 years, £8.5 billion.
1: World leaders can organise to give this massive amount of money. What can us kids in schools do? Obviously we can't, so it's like, what can we do? So we asked him that as well. And he was sort of saying that everybody should get involved. And that's where we come in. We can tell our friends, and our friends will tell some other friends, and they'll tell some people in a different school, and then it will just like spread like a chain reaction.
8: 2005 was a very interesting year. You know, it was the year of Live 8. It was the year of Make Poverty History. The whole Live 8 Make Poverty thing was about justice, not charity. And that was about people acting as citizens to, you know, say it's not acceptable that a child dies every 3 minutes from poverty.
0: We took that to so many different levels. We had our young people write speeches that they gave at the UNICEF conference last year at the G8. The J8 Global Citizens Programme, where they wrote communiques about poverty in Africa. This year, two students of ours went to Mozambique with Nelson Mandela, and it was all spurred on by the Make Poverty History and Send My Friend to School campaigns.
4: We always like to think we've got future prime ministers, future politicians, you know, future charity aid workers in the school, which we probably have got, and you know, it's about them also learning at a very early age the responsibility of these things.
3: You're helping develop political literacy, and you know, that has a long-term legacy. This is something that young people will take throughout their lives. They can get an awareness of how their lives have direct consequences on the lives of other people throughout the world, and through their own personal choices that they make on a daily basis, they can make a difference and try and change the world in, you know, in small but significant ways.
0: It's about empowering young people to make change, even if they know they can't make change all the time. But it's the spirit of it. Young people know that sometimes it won't succeed, but it's about saying, but I did do that, and I will carry on, and I will, one day I will change it.
9: It's about learning how to exist in the world and contributing. And I think that, you know, if you can have that quality in your school, that's a good thing.
10: What is the message? that we should take home to Britain? And what should we as children do to ensure every child gets into school?
11: The message that we should take back is that you can make a difference while you're at school.

0: three that might interest you. They are a website with a mix of historical activities and resources.
1: Here's Harold with his army, and here is the Norman army.
0: A website for pupils to create historical newspapers. And an online exhibition of Second World War art. Find out what our panel of experts think here on Resource Review.

0: Joining me to recommend today's resources is history teacher and author Ben Walsh. On the panel today, we have Colin Hinson. Colin is a freelance educational writer. And we also have history teacher and deputy head of Allerton High, Heather Scott. Heather is chair of the secondary committee of the Historical Association. Welcome to you all. Thanks very much for coming. So, Ben, let's look at your first resource, which is a website called Burnt Cakes. But this is a website with a difference, as I understand it. Can you explain it to us?
1: It is very simply a collection of good ideas, interesting resources, some of which you pay, some of which are free. It also contains reviews. It's really aimed at a community of teachers who visit it on a regular basis, and I think that's how you get the best use out of it.
0: And what is it about it that you particularly like?
1: I think I actually like the quirky and random nature of it. The fact is that if you want to see a review of a new textbook, for instance, by another teacher, there's a pretty good chance you'll find a review there for the sort of daily grind, if you like, as well.
0: Okay. We visited Alderman Blackshill School in Colchester, where teacher Michael Firth had opted to try one of the packages that you can buy from Burnt Cakes.
2: That is going to change the course of history in this country.
3: The resource I was using today seemed to fit in well with what we're doing at the present time, which was teaching about the Norman Conquest.
2: This afternoon's lesson is about bias in history. So what do we know about bias? Anybody?
3: The website is called Burnt Cakes, and we found it on the internet. My colleague and I went through it, looked at it. They got things available for Key Stage 3, and it was used basically as a means of refreshing their memory. We had gone through the run-up to the Battle of Hastings before, and we could then go on to look at the main exercise, which was the bias. The pupils had a worksheet which they filled in what happened during each hour from either an English or Norman viewpoint to show how each side would have recorded this.
2: Are you going to be Normans or are you going to be English? Some people would say Saxons, but we'll use the
3: term. It didn't give too much information. It allowed them to draw on what they'd learnt before, and it also allowed them to put their own ideas in, their own opinions of how things were going.
2: Try to use strong adjectives such as mighty, heroic, masterful. Turn your opinions, your ideas into...
3: The pupils did like it. They were talking about it afterwards, which I think is a very good sign. This resource does fit in with the new curriculum, and we will look at it again as a department.
0: Well, Ben, in the clip there, we saw just one package that's available from Burnt Cakes in use. How well does that reflect the quality of the site overall, do you think?
1: And I actually think it reflects it very well. There are resources to purchase and there are free resources as well. What Burnt Cakes is really pushing is what we refer to as CPD, continuing professional development. You know, we're talking about a resource that actually makes a teacher who's already good even better.
0: Well, Heather, is this the holy grail of history resources?
4: I think it's a fantastic mix. I really like the way that it's an eclectic mix of loads of different things. And as Ben said right at the beginning, it's not in particular categories. So I think the key for using it in the classroom is to keep visiting the website and see what's there, because there are so many new things all the time.
0: Colin, how easy do you think it is for teachers to keep coming back to a resource, finding new things on it? I mean, is it user-friendly enough for them?
5: Yeah, well, I found it fairly easy to navigate, yes. And the things I liked about this, with the resources that are available on there, a lot of them are available, downloadable as Word documents or PowerPoint. Now, that's a good thing, because it means that the teacher can then personalise those particular resources, and for that I thought this was a good resource.
0: So it sounds like it has

0: lot of flexibility, which
1: Definitely.
0: Is one of its strengths.
1: Yeah.
0: And who really is going to get the most out of this?
1: I think it's the teacher who is looking for some extra ideas, a little bit of an edge, something to change the way something is taught, perhaps just trying out something new. And above all, somebody who's going to devote the energy to visiting it regularly.
0: OK, well, thank you all very much. Now let's move on to Ben's second piece of resource. And you could describe this as a bit of a headline grabber. It's another website. Can you describe it to us?
1: Well, it's called Headline History, and it's produced from a government initiative, the Culture Online. We have essentially a newsroom simulation. It's a resource designed to help students to produce a newspaper article or front page based around different historical situations in different time periods. It's very visual, it's very animated, there are lots of friendly faces that keep popping up, there's lots of audio in there as well as visual material, and there's quite a good structure and framework to allow students to actually put together this news report.
0: Well, let's go now to our reporter at Mill Hill County School, history teacher Ellie Dixon, and see if this resource is making headlines there.
2: The package I've been looking at is the Headline History website. It enables pupils to write news copy. It covers the Roman era, the Tudor era, the Victorian era, and World
3: Hello
2: War
3: there.
2: II.
3: I'm Florence Nightingale. You may know me as the lady with the lamp.
2: The main way students would access information, facts and opinions to put in an article is using the video playback interviews.
4: We are in a very different position.
2: And they're fantastic because you actually see historical characters coming to life on the screen, and all of that is based upon primary source material as well. They then use those interviews and shape quotes to build their own stories.
5: I'm Sir Francis Drake.
2: Ideally, I would use a package with students each having their own monitor and being able to work independently of the class. It could also be used, I think, using an interactive whiteboard, and I can see real scope for using the programme to develop an article as a whole class. It's absolutely excellent in terms of getting pupils to select relevant material and to actually work that material into their own piece of writing. Beyond that, it's a brilliant way of exposing students to bias in writing and interpretations of the past as well. It's quite difficult to navigate around. That can actually distract from the history. But I think with an orientation lesson, once you'd actually given pupils the chance to play around with it, I think they would be able to use it independently perfectly well.
0: One thing before we discuss with the panel, Ellie hinted that navigation wasn't particularly easy, and I felt that with these sort of heads popping up, the site didn't seem to take itself too seriously, and I wondered whether that was really appropriate for secondary history.
1: It's a weakness in the navigation issue, I think. It is a little bit too busy in many respects. Having said that, it's not coming from a strictly educational stable, and I think that one of the aims lying behind it from Culture Online was that students might actually play about with this in their own time at home as well.
0: Well, panel, what do you think? Colin first.
6: I really enjoyed playing with this. I mean, when I first came to it, the instant thought that popped into my head was, for me, with Key Stage 3 pupils, what this is really good for is historical skills. You know, it's not so much to do with the content, but actually what you do with the content. And so, you know, I felt that it was a really, really useful resource in the secondary classroom. The other thing I really liked about it was that it involved many pupils in the creation of that newspaper. So you had an editor and a senior reporter, yeah. A picture researcher. Everyone took on a different role. And that means that nobody is excluded. And I thought that was a great, great thing about this resource.
0: Positive review from Colin there. Heather, what about you?
7: I thought it was fantastic. I loved it. Like Colin, I thought, well, this is Key Stage 2. But I think there's huge crossover for Key Stage 3. And I'd take Ben's point. I used it with older groups. I think it's exactly the right sort of resource. I do think the navigation was difficult, though. I think you'd have to spend, particularly if you were using it Key Stage 2, you'd have to spend some time on training the students as to how to use the technology.
0: Right.
7: And given that the Key Stage 2 history is so restricted,

0: in time that they might not
1: Yeah, that's a bit of a drawback, yeah, I say. Yeah.
2: So you definitely all like the way the resource works. Is the content really well researched? Can you rely on all of the kind of personal testimonies? Are they correct historically?
3: I certainly didn't find anything that had me sort of screaming and shouting. They're not. I suppose if you wanted to quibble, you could suggest that they are presented as though they are genuine historical sort of sources, but in fact, in most cases, they're not. Although the archive film obviously is.
2: Well, I'm afraid we have to move on now to our third resource for the day. And Ben, this sounds like a bit of a hidden gem. What is this resource?
3: It's one of the exhibitions that lurks within the website of the National Archives, formerly the Public Record Office. And here we have a fantastic collection of material from the Ministry of Information. Perhaps because we're British, we didn't call it the Ministry of Propaganda. The exhibition is called The Art of War. And it's called The Art of War because it's largely cartoon and similar sort of imagery designed to sort of perform particular purposes to support the war effort. There's also a film archive in there as well, including the delightful More Eggs, which involves a talking chicken. And I think I'll say no more about that, just to intrigue the watcher to try and go and investigate it for themselves.
2: Go and see what Ben's talking about. Yeah. Did you like this resource, Heather?
0: I did, yes. When I first went to it, it's something I hadn't come across before, and I spent a lot of time on websites, but I hadn't found it, and I thought it was fascinating the way you could go into the Valour page and you could go in and find out why people had won medals for what particular act of bravery. And I think I could see that in a classroom, that you could then say, right, go and divide into groups of three and go and research this, tell me why this person won this medal, come back and tell us.
2: Colin, what caught your eye about this resource?
4: The thing that I really liked about it was that, again, this is a resource that can be used with historical skills. Again, it's less to do with content and more to do with skills. It is propaganda, after all, although it's not actually portrayed as that. It's the Ministry of Information, as you said, which is an interesting choice of words that should be picked up by the teacher anyway when discussing this kind of thing.
3: Again, it wasn't specifically designed for teachers, it's very much for the general public, but clearly it's a potential goldmine for teachers.
2: Right.
3: The other thing is, because it all belongs to the National Archives, it is, within reason, free to use in any way you see fit.
2: Right.
3: And I think you also have the other added advantage that we have, for most of the images there, we have really quite a good provenance. And one of the things I found interesting is that some of these were draft materials that were never published, didn't make it past the sort of the approval process. Now that, for me, is a ready-made activity. Yeah. You know, you can say to your students, okay, here are four or five of these things, shall we approve them? You be the censor.
2: Okay. Well, I'm afraid that's all we've got time for today. But just to recap, the three resources that we looked at are The Burnt Cakes website from Burnt Cakes, Headline History from Northcliffe Electronic Publishing Limited, and finally, The Art of War from the National Archives. For more information about all of the resources that we've talked about today, go to our website, it's teachers.tv/resource-review, or if you want to, email us, resource-review@teachers.tv. A very big thank you to Ben, to Heather and to Colin. Thank you for joining us. We'll see you next time on Resource Review. Bye-bye.

How can you make secondary RE really come alive for your class? Well, here on Resource Review, we're looking at three resources that might help. A booklet of religious conversations, a video pack about Christianity, and a very short version of the Bible. Find out what our expert panel think here on Resource Review.

Recommending today's resources for secondary RE is our subject expert, Dr. Sarah Smalley, Chair of the Association for RE Advisors, Inspectors and Consultants. Also joining us, we have Ray Barker, Director of the British Educational Suppliers Association, and Alan Mills from the Specialist Schools and Academies Trust. Welcome to you all. So, Sarah, let's start with the booklet

0: talking together. Can you explain this resource to us and what makes it stand out for secondary RE?
1: Well, a couple of things. The first one is that it's a series of little plays, which is something I haven't seen in a school textbook for quite some time. However, it works well in this context. And the second is that a lot of secondary RE books are about an individual religion. This deals with all the religions young people are likely to study in Key Stage 3 all in one go.
0: Well, thank you very much. Now let's have a look at talking together in use in the classroom. We visited Capital City Academy in Willesden, London, where Naila Khan is taking a Year 7 class.
2: The book's called Talking Together. It's a new book, okay, and we're going to use it and see how much you understand about signs and symbols from this book. The main features of the book is actually the dialogue that these different pupils of different faiths and non-faiths actually have with each other to find out about the different signs and symbols within their religions and things that they don't actually understand about each other's religions. Now tell me, how do we know that that star is for Judaism? I gave each pupil a role to play and they read it out and I stopped and started the lesson to explain the different symbols that were coming up and the different terminologies, religious terminology being very important in lessons.
3: Do you have to wind up your turban every day?
4: Why doesn't your brother wear a turban? He has his hair plaited or up in a knot with a handkerchief tied over it.
2: It's very difficult the way it's actually set out to use in a lesson. You're slightly limited in what you can do with it. But it does work in the sense of if you do it as part of a dialogue and the pupils taking part and reading it, that works quite well. I think it's value for money for primary school pupils. They could use it a lot better in that sense. For secondary school, it's a little bit more difficult. Year 7 mixed ability classes, it's good for. But higher up, I think it's a little bit basic. Good use of religious terminology, but other than that, I would find it difficult higher up in the school.
0: Well, Sarah, the teacher positive about this resource, but there's one issue maybe about who it's best aimed for, and which age group do you see it most suitable for?
1: Yes, she said it. She thought it was a bit basic for Key Stage 3 pupils, and I'd agree. What I think it would be ideal for was the very beginning of Key Stage 3, when pupils were coming into Year 7. It's the kind of resource that could draw together and refer back to everything they'd learnt in primary schools and allow the teacher to make a judgment about where they were at in terms of RE knowledge and then take them on.
0: Ray, what are your thoughts about Talking Together?
5: I like very much the idea of getting kids to talk about the big issues, and I think that's what this is aiming to do. And as you say, it gives them that stimulus, it gives them those the little playlets, it gives them the topics, it gives them the information. So I think on that level it's a very useful resource for that lower Key Stage 3. My issue, I think, is probably picked up by the teacher, is that I think they try and cram too much on the page, and it's almost as if it could have been twice as big or two different books, really.
0: Would you agree, Alan? Is it a bit too densely packed?
6: I think it is. I mean, it did look that way. RE books do suffer from this. They try to cram so much in, and very often the illustrations or the pictures are good, but they're not the right size. They're not necessarily always appropriate. It's just trying to get too much in. Question of value for money.
0: Well, thank you all very much. Now let's move on to Sarah's second choice of resource for secondary RE. And it's a pack this time, Curriculum Bites for Religious Education. Sarah, can you explain the pack to us and why you think it stands out?
1: There are two large compilations of video material, one for Key Stage 3 and one for Key Stage 4. They're very wide-ranging. It's got wonderful support materials in this teacher's file, so all the work's done for you, really. There are programme summaries for discussion, there are enormous numbers of follow-up suggestions with case study material, quotations for students to look at and agree or disagree with, questionnaires and so on. So really a great deal in these packs, and the main purpose of it is to challenge, both to challenge pupils in what they're thinking about and to challenge the religions themselves that they're studying.
0: Thanks, it sounds a very interesting resource, and to see it in action we gave it to youth leader Chris Rogers, and he put it through its paces with a group in Harrow.

0: The resource that we were using today is an RE resource, which is to be used in secondary schools. It's mainly to be used in the classroom and to try and stimulate some conversation. And what's quite interesting about it is they come at Christianity and other faiths in a way that is quite vibrant and quite different. What I really quite like about this resource is every episode there's something a little bit different about it. And in one episode you've got two kids arguing over a video game. The next episode, you've got a guy talking about how they advertise Jesus at Christmas and Easter. The next episode is a cartoon.
1: If we had to market him in some way, would you say it's best to market him as a film or as a new car?
2: I'd say if we were trying to market him today, we could put him on like a chat show or something like that.
0: In the session that we were just having now, we watched a particular episode of Jesus and how the church need to advertise him, and how would the church advertise him. And in the lesson, we just watched the 15-minute clip, and then we just had a discussion.
3: What did you make of that advert? The concept of having kind of South Park Jesus, what was it, Jedi Jesus and James Bond Jesus.
4: For a few people who say, like, would look at, like, say, oh, I watch South Park, or there's Jesus, or I watch Star Wars, or something like that. Yeah. But I don't think it'd really reach out to that.
5: I don't think it'd be like a let's grab all the people to come to church, but it would be an attention grabber.
0: I struggle to see how you could use it with a classroom the size of 30 kids and get a good debate going along. My concern with the video would be that at some points it comes at the issues too simply, and it's very simplistic in the way that it looks at prayer, very simplistic at the way it looks at Jesus and miracles.
1: In order for people to stand up and take notice, especially when there's so many other things on offer out there. If we're going to market Jesus, where do we start?
0: I think for secondary schools, kids will engage with it. And it is a little cheesy at points, but it's not as cheesy as videos were when I was a kid. Let's go, let's go!
6: Well, Sarah, we trialled the resource with a youth group. How do you think it would work in schools?
7: There's a wealth of activities in the file which give you a chance for students to work individually or in pairs, small groups, whole class discussions. So all the material is there to support a teacher wanting to take what's on the video and make it their own in the classroom.
6: Right, okay. Alan, come to you first this time. What do you think about this resource?
8: Well, the word cheesy was used quite a lot, and I think that actually fits quite well. I mean, I think it would serve a very good purpose. I do believe in a classroom of teenagers, it would work very well, it would stimulate discussion. But you've got to be, I think the teacher would have to be very aware of that element of it, otherwise you could come over looking very trite or very trendy, and I think that's part of the problem. The attempt to make it all fit into the modern world actually very often fails. I'm not saying that did, but the teacher's got to use it properly, otherwise you end up defeating your own objects.
6: Do the teachers, are they given guidance, are they given help in order to get the best out of this resource?
7: Yes, they are, and I think we might be a bit unfair on the resource if we judged it just on the bit that we saw in use there, because it's very wide-ranging, and though the idea of marketing Jesus might seem a bit cheesy, I'd agree with that. There are huge numbers of other aspects, issues, approaches and so on, which I think a lot of teachers could make superb use of.
6: Okay. Ray, what are your thoughts?
9: I can't see it's cheesy at all, really. I mean, I quite like the idea of talking about those big issues again, and
6: it does it does challenge
9: exactly,
6: some issues, doesn't it?
8: And what were the big issues on that particular?
9: Well, it's about what Jesus really is about, and if you look very carefully at how the video has been structured, the person on the film just showed it all the way through, and actually it's not supposed to happen like that as far as I can see. There are little tiny segments of it which are designed so teachers can use that in a variety of different ways, and the idea of stopping, talking, doing something, I mean it's all there, it's all in the teacher's pack as well. I think it's unfair.
6: Well, thank you all very much. Now let's move on to the third resource, which is the 100-minute Bible. So self-explanatory perhaps, but tell us more about this resource, Sarah.
7: Thank you. Well, it's a bit unusual because this resource isn't designed specifically for use in schools. However, it could perform a very useful function in secondary schools for both pupils and for teachers. An enormous number of people perhaps the

0: majority in Britain today don't know what's in the Bible, or they know odd bits here and there. They've heard a few stories from the Old Testament, so they know a little of the story of the birth and death and resurrection of Jesus as they're told in the Bible, but they don't have an overview. And this book, as it says, can be read in 100 minutes. I read it in 80 on a train journey, and it draws the whole thing together. It's a very valuable resource, I think, for busy teachers.
1: What about on this side of the panel? Do you see it as something useful for schools? Alan, you're nodding.
2: Absolutely. I mean, I think the value of RE is that it can maintain an interest in stories which are absolutely interesting to what's been going on in culture in this country and others. And I think anything new like that, it's the wonder of RE, you can actually introduce something new, you can demonstrate something, and you can use it in an appropriate way. And as you say, 22 pages for the Old Testament, get through the basic features, and you're doing a service to every other subject on the curriculum, which needs to know those stories. Yeah. I mean, the language is a bit of a problem.
3: It's dull,
2: it's wonderful.
3: It's just
2: but
3: dull.
2: The story is the bit we're talking about. So
1: would you, Rave, like to have seen this, but with a different style of language?
3: Yeah, maybe a 120-minute Bible or something. But, I mean, I think what it does is it kills the stories. I fail to see the reason why you would go to that to find out the story, because it appears in about 10 lines, and it just tells you the most basic facts. It would turn me off all the stories, really.
1: Sarah, is it too basic?
0: No, I don't think it is. It's not going to inspire anybody
3: through the
0: beauty of the telling, but it is going to give people an overview of what's in the Bible. I think that's its value. So, as you were saying, if you were thinking from an art point of view or a literature point of view, knowing what some of the references were to Bible stories, it's perfect for that. Yes.
1: Great. Well, I'm sorry, that's all we've got time for. We've run out of minutes. But just to recap, the three resources that we looked at for secondary RE were Talking Together booklet from John Hunt Publishing, Curriculum Bites Series 1 video pack published by RE Today Services, and finally the 100 Minute Bible published by 100 Minute Press. For more information about all of the resources that we've discussed here today for secondary RE, and to post your own comments about other resources, go to our website. 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So a big thank you to our panel, to Sarah, to Ray, and to Alan. Thanks for joining us. We'll see you next time on Resource Review. Bye-bye.

0: Hello and welcome to a Resource Review ICT special. Are you looking for secondary RE resources that will really engage your students? Well, today we're looking at three that you might want to consider. They are a CD-ROM about marriage, a website that celebrates cultural diversity, and a website of basic facts on the world's religions. Recommending today's resources, we have education consultant Paul Hopkins, who specialises in the interface between ICT and RE. On the panel today is Nyla Khan, RE teacher at Capital City Academy in Northwest London. And on the panel is Alan Mills from the Specialist Schools and Academies Trust. And our resident ICT investigator Matthew Tosh will be giving us an expert's opinion on today's resources. So, Paul, your first choice of resource is an interactive CD-ROM. It's called Exploring Marriage with Newsdesk. Tell us why you like it.
1: What is exciting about this package is not so much just the content about marriage, but the engine that drives it underneath the Newsdesk. Research has shown that many young people explore the world much better in visual terms than they do in textual terms. And what this programme allows students to do is to look at the ideas behind marriage, and particularly Christian marriage, using the presentation of a news package, putting together their own 3-minute news presentation.
0: OK, so what do you actually get in this resource?
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0: OK, well, thank you very much. Over now to Matthew Tosh, who's been exploring marriage with Newsdesk.
2: 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I've got a new message. 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
3: Hi, I hope you're finding your way round okay. It's no problem.
2: It makes it really authentic and gives you a real feel of what it's like to put together a news story. Oh look, new emails have just come in. My first interviews are ready. Well, before I do that, I need to do a bit of research on the marriage topic. To do your research, you go to the right-hand computer to go into the research library. This is where you have access to stills, video footage, and the all-important facts and figures on marriage. You can preview your video clips.
3: Having that thing that's us. I love that us thing. That is precious.
2: And once you're happy with your clip, you can click in the box to put a little cross, and these are the clips you're going to use in the editing suite. You can do the same for your stills. Well, I've done my research, so I can now start asking my interviewees some questions. So I'll have a look at Mandy and Phil.
4: Hi, I'm Phil.
5: I'm Mandy.
4: We've been married 5 years, going on 6, and we're ready when you are.
2: Now, in the left-hand panel, you've got all the different questions that you can ask, so I'm just going to ask a fairly straightforward one just to show you what happens.
4: Because we loved each other.
2: Now, in the same way that you selected your video clips to show in the final edit, you can select your questions here. So I'm just going to select that one there. And to build up a 3-minute news story actually takes a long time. You can't rush through the programme. It's just like that in real life. So I'm just going to show you what the editing suite does look like. And it's the left-hand computer this time. You can see the clips that are building up in your clip collection. And once you've found something that you want to drop in, you just click on the insert button and it appears on your storyline. There's a voiceover facility, so you'll need to have an audio input on your computer. It's a really creative way of putting together a news story, and it's certainly got me in reporting mode. This is Matthew Tosh for Resource Review in the ICT Lab.
0: Well, Paul, this looks like a great resource, but it's actually aimed at post-16-year-olds. So how does it fit in to Key Stage 3, Key Stage 4?
1: 14, 15, 16-year-olds now are so versatile with technology, using their own digital video or their own phones, which have and all sorts of things built in, that using this sort of packet I don't think is a problem. And when you come into the very sort of friendly environment of the news desk, this idea of creating your own video is lovely. And these are the sort of resources that children are going to put together. Now, what it then lays on top of this, of course, is the RE topic about marriage.
0: Ah, well, yes. RE is really the aim of this resource. resource, but it's dressed up in sort of quite a fun game. Is that going to distract the students?
1: I don't think so, because the content itself is very focused and very well resourced, both in terms of the interviews, the data that's presented, and the audio clips.
0: Nyla, you've actually tried this resource with your pupils in the classroom. How did it go down?
5: It went down really well. I actually used it as a revision topic because we've actually studied marriage already. And at the end, I actually did ask them, you know, if we'd started with this, would it have worked better? And a lot of the pupils said yes. You spoke about distraction, but I think it's how you actually sort of use the whole package, meaning what we were going to go on to do was put the kids into groups of three. So the smaller numbers, their own computer, I actually don't think it will distract them. I think they will come up with something really good.
0: Alan, what do you think of this resource?
6: I think it's fantastic as well. It uses the technology the children already are familiar with. And our ears always suffer from the problem of it's not seen as on the ball, it's somewhere different. This is using it really well. I mean, it's really using the Movie Maker machine, but it's providing the resources to prevent the chatting time looking for those resources, and I think it could be directed very well.
0: Well, a great review for our first resource. Now let's move on to Paul's second choice of resource. And Paul, this is a website from Christian Aid called Global Gang. Tell us about it.
1: What I really like about Global Gang is it brings up this idea of fair trade and justice in the world. Now, there are many things I like about this, particularly simulations, the games you can play that lead you into questions about fair trade. And simulations are often very hard to find for RE as part of the ICT strategy. But let me show you one thing that I particularly like in the real life section, which is this idea of authentic voice. How do you actually get people talking about their own experiences? Religion's often seen as something that your granny does or that dead people have done, whereas actually religion is something that young people do all the time all over the world.
0: All right, well, let's go back to Matthew for his exploration of Global Gang.
2: 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You can see here I've got the homepage up, and clicking on the What's New section gives you a flavour of some of the things available. The pages are split up into short paragraphs about different stories, and there are links to the full page articles. And one thing I really like is as you scroll down, there are pictures of real people, so it brings it to life for children. Now I want to have a look at the real life section on the website, because in here you'll find the faith file. It's got a variety of topics in there, from Easter, forbidden foods, prayers, animals and dancing. So we'll have a look at the forbidden foods to see how they fit in with different faiths. The Buddhism one here, the Karma Kitchen, tells you about the five forbidden spices. There's a link here to a map to show you where Cambodia is, and a lot of the articles on the website feature pages from different parts of the world. So there are maps here to help children identify what part of the world you're looking at. There's also the Rooted section here, and this features a kind of video diary or written diary of different people from different faiths all over the world again. The Global Gossip section is really where children start to contribute directly to the website. There's a jokes section where children can email their jokes in, although I should issue a health warning because some of the jokes are quite cheesy. And the post box features real comments from children. Children aren't afraid to speak out on this website or find out about other faiths. It's really quite refreshing. There is a good teacher section as well, and this has curriculum links and some lesson ideas to go with the website. That concludes my look at the Global Gang website, and now back to Hermione.
0: Well, Nyla, we've seen a lot of what's on this website, but how did it go down in the classroom?
5: It went down really well, but I used it in a completely different way. Because we were looking at charities, Key Stage 4 again, comparing Christian Aid with Muslim Aid, and looking at should religious charities and do religious charities just work for their own religions. So this was quite a good resource. We looked at what they actually do and how they help, and we came onto this site. And it was quite funny, really, because just from the name, a lot of the pupils can't actually tell whether a child is Christian or a community is Christian or not. But being from Indian background myself, I knew that Savita and that village is a sort of a Hindu-based village. And we looked at how Christian Aid actually helps that village and sort of opened it up to saying, you know, should religious charities help all religions or should they actually just sort of help Christians or Muslims?
0: So going back then to really the content of the resource, did you find it quite flexible then? I mean, when you initially looked at it, is that the way to use it that sprung out, or can you see other ways?
5: There are other ways, but I think more on a cross-curricular level.
0: This cross-curricular issue, Paul, I mean, I had a look at it and I thought perhaps it's more geography or citizenship. I mean, it could be used right across the board.
1: Absolutely. I've no problem with that at all. I mean, I think the more that children learn that there aren't packets of subjects talk to each other and intermix is fantastic. I think the way Nyla's used it in terms of Key Stage 4 is brilliant, because I had it more pitched at younger children. So well done, Nyla.
0: Great. Well, Alan, going back then to secondary RE, though, do you think this is a good resource?
6: There's interesting things about this programme and things that slightly concern me. I mean, looking at this particular page that Nyla's brought up, it's great that Rwanda is selling bunnies and Nicaragua they're working and playing. It's interesting the comparisons you can make between the different effects and opportunities in different countries. I think that's good because it does show, you know, a cross-curricular approach and a sort of approach from different groupings. The thing that worried me a bit about it was, if it was higher than Key Stage 3, is certainly a slightly childish look to it, which can work very well, but I think if you're asking a child to do this on their own, it's a bit too up and at 'em, cartoonish. The resources are great, but the actual interface is not perfect.
1: Yeah. And I won't want to disagree with that, as I started off by saying I think year 7, year 8 is perhaps where I'd pitch this to start with. But it shows that with a good teacher using this flexibly, you can use this across the curriculum.
0: Okay, and it's free, which is always free.
1: It's always good.
0: All right, well, now let's move on to Paul's third choice of resource. Paul, this is another free website. Tell us about it.
1: Okay, Hermione, when I was a young teacher, I was asked by a student, what's Wicca? All I knew about was garden furniture or Alan Wicker. So I wish I'd had something like Religion Facts at that point to refer to, because as you can see, here is everything from Aladrua to Zoroastrianism, this huge resource on the web. And what's important about this, it gives an authentic, well-researched, well-documented set of facts about not just all the world's religions, but certainly a good chunk of them. At the risk of a pun, it's a godsend.
0: Great stuff. How much information do you get on each of them?
1: Oh, there's vast amounts. Let's take something which perhaps people are very weak about in the classroom, which is Buddhism, which many teachers feel very insecure about. So if we had a look at Buddhism, you can see straight away there's this vast variety of resource. But there's an overview, there are facts on Buddhism, so there's a sort of synopsis. Then there's stuff on deities and sects and practices, more than you could ever want for any GCSE Buddhist syllabus that I've seen.
0: Fantastic. Nyla, is this more of a teacher resource?

0: In 2004, Lyndhurst Primary School in Oldham started a sports captain programme based on a similar scheme in which they took part with a local high school. 15 Year 6 pupils here are sports captains, coaching younger pupils in games and helping staff with the organisational side.
1: The role of the captains at Lyndhurst Primary School, it goes from collecting kits to giving out letters and consent notes, collecting the consent notes after, doing the dinner time sports.
2: To actually taking the lessons after school. When we say taking the lessons after school, they do a lot of the reffing and the warm-ups for us.
1: Yeah. And they organise, they let the children know when they're playing, when they're not. Every single lunchtime, even if it's raining, they'll be out there leading the sports. They've made their own rota for dinner times where five of them lead the activities and they do volleyball, football and skipping. They get all the equipment out, they organise the kids, lead and even referee the games, and after that they return all the equipment after lunch.

0: against Brent and Josh then.
1: Yeah. Brent and Josh can get a band on.
0: You are better than me.
2: I wish I could say that with truth.
3: We believe very much in educating the whole child. We believe in healthy bodies as well as healthy minds. And I think it's fair to say that children certainly don't get as much exercise now in the modern age of technology than they did, I think, when you know, when they were a lot more active and playing out.
2: Band's ball.
3: We expect the children to be able to transfer their achievements in this project into other areas of their learning, both inside and outside of school. One of the main areas is for children to be able to take responsibility for themselves, for their learning and for their conduct.
1: Got to play a game, or do you got to hoop?
3: To be able to learn how to win, how to lose, and how to fail successfully, and also how to succeed and use their experiences in this to help them as they develop.
4: There's a big push for sports at Lyndhurst because we like it so much. We love watching the children actually play it, take part in the tournaments, and winning or not, it's so, so lovely watching them.
5: And I think that every child in the school is given the chance to do the sport, whatever disability they have, whatever their background is, every child is given a chance. The amount of self-value and self-esteem that the sport is boosting this school is incredible, isn't it?
1: We're going to jog slowly to the cones at the top and back. Go. Yeah, but when we blow the whistle, you touch the floor. So set off.
6: For safety, remember that you've got no earrings in and check your shoelaces.
7: Yeah.
6: Right. And before we're going to play any matches or get any tags on, you've got to be careful because of the snow and the ice.

0: mentor and manage the sports captains, organise sporting events and take after-school games, Karen and Donna aren't actually teachers. Karen is a learning mentor, and Donna is a special needs support assistant. Along with other classroom support assistants from the school, they do it simply because they love it.
1: Brilliant! Fantastic tonight! That's two good lads! Brilliant!
2: The thing that makes sports such a success at Lyndhurst is the commitment by the team of people.
3: You're going to go under your partner's legs and run round that way until you get to your partner. When you get back, you're going to jump back on the... Do you all understand?
4: Yeah!
3: You got any questions?
4: No!
3: Alright.
2: Without Karen, Donna, Jane and the others, our school would not have achieved Active Mark Gold. It wouldn't even have achieved Active Mark because they play such a crucial role. Karen is the driving force behind all this. She motivates the staff, the children, and she is what it's all about, really.
5: Harry, that was your ball! It's actually incredible the amount of responsibility the sports captains take. Not only are these children teaching younger children a great role model, but they're also organising equipment, consent letters, and basically they're doing my job for me, or certainly being a right hand.
6: But it also takes the pressure off me when I'm working with the special needs children. I can't do the reffing and work with the special needs and encourage them at the same time. So while they're reffing, I can work with my children and give them all the attention they need.
5: Basically, it's like having an extra 15 sports teachers in there with you. They are that good.
7: What it means to be a sports captain to me is you get to help other children that aren't as good as you at football.
8: It's like a privilege, isn't it? Because I like seeing the kids' faces when they're doing sports. And
7: you've got the added bonuses of like making other people happy and you just feel special. You set a good example to other kids. As soon as we come out, you just come pegging it up to us. Like they look up to you and it as a role model, it makes you really feel proud. It
9: stops bullying.
7: If they've got differences, either in their appearances or they've got medical problems or something, and other people won't play with them.
9: And just sat there like looking upset, we'll always go and ask them if they want to play or if they want to do anything else.
10: And since this activity's been coming in, they've started joining in games and not feeling left out and made friends.
11: A lot of people in the school want this badge, so I feel privileged to have one.
5: The qualities we look for in our sports captains when we're choosing is we do choose them very carefully. Really, we do have to have children that love sport and are very enthusiastic at sport. But also we're looking for children who are responsible, who we know would play a really good role model later on. And also children who we feel have quite strong characters who can cope with children who may be a little bit difficult.
6: And good at sport. Really, it's quite important to be good at sport. Because again, the children are watching them, so if they've got the skills for the sports, the children are copying them and they're going to be good teachers to them. I think all the children aspire to be sport captains because they've seen the year before, they've seen the older children a year or 2 years before, what they get, the privileges they get, the fun they have. And
12: I wish I was a sports captain.
13: I wish I was a sports captain.
14: I wish I was Mrs. F's daughter and a sports captain.
6: We don't make it easy for the children to become captains. They've got to be excellent in class and they've got to bring the homework in completed and on time. So if it's late, you can guarantee that we will get to know about it by the teacher, and it has a knock-on effect, really.
5: Yeah. They've got to keep the standard of work up at all times, and also at the way they walk around the school, the respect for other members of staff and children in the school have to be of a high standard to keep the badge, basically. You know, they don't step out of line, they don't want to step out of line because the last thing they want is the badge taken off them, and it will be done and it can be done.
6: And it has been.
5: And it has been.
3: So we're going to pass the ball around like this.
0: This afternoon, the sports captains are being assessed by Anna and Paul from Oldham Sports Development. The children are taking part in an 8-week pilot scheme for the British Sports Trust, and at the end of training, they'll receive a young

0: Sports Leader Award. Training comprises a weekly theory session covering topics such as health and safety, and a practical where they learn skills such as body language and leadership.
1: What about the use of space and equipment?
2: Stack them in the middle so they can all...
1: Yep, well, today we've come along to assess the children that have been taking part in the course. They've had 6 to 8 weeks training so far, and within that time they've been able to actually get the leadership qualities and what they are and how to deliver the sessions. And now it's time for us actually to assess the children delivering the sessions to the younger group.
3: First of all, we're going to play a game called Dog's Tales. I'm sure you've all played it before. Tie your shoelaces. So you've got some bibs in the back of your pants, there, which I'll get in a minute. They're already over there. But you don't have to look. Right. So you're going to put them in your pants, down there, make sure you can see them. And then you're going to run, find a space, except for two people who I'm going to choose to be on. Yeah. Then people who are on are going to go in, and if they get the tag from your pant, they're going to put it in their pants, and the person who got the bib took off them is going to be on. Okay, do you all understand?
4: Yeah.
3: Any questions?
4: All right.
3: Would you like to get a bib and find a space? Space all over here as well. All right. Run. Make sure you don't bump into anyone.
5: We're going to play a game called Time Bomb now. We're going to have one person on, we'll stand around in a circle, then we've got one person stood in the middle, he's got the ball, and they throw it to the person, and then they throw it back, and they throw it to another person, the person in the middle, and then the first person to drop it.
6: Think of the games we played.
7: Good.
6: Did you understand how to do them?
7: Yeah.
1: I think just on the game, both of you need to make sure you know, like, you're encouraging them, the group, yeah, all the way through it, rather than just standing to the side. Try and get involved a bit more when they're actually carrying out their activity. But other than that,
8: you had all your equipment ready. That's both of you. You've got it ready, which is good.
1: Good clear communication. You started off a bit quiet. I think you were just a bit nervous at the start.
8: As well. Became louder.
1: But you became louder and you had a good use of whistles. So once you actually got into it, you did use your voice well. You introduced yourselves well.
8: Yeah.
1: You did your safety checks.
8: Which was good.
1: You had them sat down when you were explaining your rules all lined up.
6: Set your boundaries well, positioned everything safely. And you two worked well together as a team.
8: Yeah.
6: Led each other in like a nice double act.
8: The sport captains have a massive effect on the children all around. The main one really is at playtime and dinner times. You can guarantee it stops the bullying, it stops anyone being on their own and wandering around the playground on their own. And everybody is joining in and having fun, which is massive.
9: I think certainly at dinner times it's like having an extra 15 dinner ladies out there, because obviously no children get left out. All the children are involved, aren't they?
8: Yeah.
9: So it just eliminates the amount of problems that we used to have at this school at dinner times. I would say now that we've probably knocked it right down, haven't we?
8: Yes. Get the odd one or two. We're not saying there's nothing, but compared to what it was every dinner.
9: Yeah.
8: We were sorting, and we're not joking, every dinner a problem each with one of the children we work with, and now it's very rare. I think the advice that we'd give to other schools if they were thinking of working with sport captains is it's not just the teaching staff that can get involved. The non-teaching staff are more than willing, just like us, to have a go and try out and go on courses to learn the skills. And then the captains, all the small things that they do, which we've not got the time, we've got full timetables, you know, between us, all the things like the collecting the kits, collecting the letters, going getting the hockey sticks out, whatever sport it may be, we've not got the time to keep doing that with the staff meetings and everything else.
9: Yeah, and I think really you set your own standards in your own school. You know what your own school needs and you just set your standards there.
8: Yeah.
9: And basically you learn by your own mistakes, don't you? And, you know, with the children, they're so willing to learn. And I would say that we honestly couldn't do this without the sportings now.

0: Personal finance education for primary pupils requires teachers with imagination, specialist knowledge, and extensive resources. Or does it? Teachers at Howden Junior School in East Yorkshire managed to introduce their Year 6 pupils to the idea of financial responsibility using one simple technique, delegation.
1: Now, we can there to help you, but this is your event.
0: They handed over the school disco to the pupils, from booking DJs through opening a bank account to accounting for income and expenditure.
2: 90, 100.
0: In short, the teachers handed full financial control of a school event to a class of 10-year-olds. And it worked.
3: The most useful way of learning, an effective way of learning, is hands-on experience. And to actually see money coming in is such a valuable way of doing it.
0: The school disco was bookended with a pair of lessons which introduced the pupils to the financial facts of life.
1: It's getting them out of the classroom, it's giving them a real educational experience. So it is something that, to be honest, we really should be doing more of in schools.
0: This programme shows how getting pupils interested in financial responsibility can act as a springboard to learning about personal finance. To accompany this programme, there's a pupil resource programme called Katrina's Big Day Out. It's designed for use in the classroom. It features a Year 6 pupil undertaking a personal finance challenge, planning a family outing, and it can be downloaded from the Teachers TV website. The story starts with a brainstorming session at a school council meeting.
1: OK, what do you need to run a disco? What do you physically need? What do you need us to do? What do you need to do yourself? Go.
4: We need a DJ.
1: It's quite important, isn't it? Next.
4: Dress code.
1: A dress code, I like that. Now, that'll come in with the theme, won't it?
0: The children decide on a themed ball. Now for the finances. They have to list and cost each element of the disco.
1: OK.
0: And there are some tough decisions to make.
1: Go on.
4: How much to go in?
5: £1 to go in.
1: You think £1 to get in, so you want to charge on the door and not do tickets? Do you think that's easier?
4: Yeah.
1: Yeah, all right. OK, we can do that.
2: We've got to think about money-wise as well, because we're thinking about bread and things for, like, hot dogs. We're going to have to pick some money out of that to afford the refreshments.
4: And DJ and all
2: and
4: that.
2: Well, yeah. Depends who it is.
4: Yeah.
0: The pupils have worked out that they need to know the cost of their outgoings. Time for some research into what DJs might charge.
6: We was hoping to see if you would be available on Nights of Match to do a disco.
1: The confident ones have excelled. You know, it's their thing. But I think you have to know the children. You can't, you know, go up to any child and say, can you go and phone this person, because they'll die a thousand deaths.
6: And how much will that cost? £40. Right.
5: So £40, happy with that?
2: Yeah.
5: Okay, what does that mean you've got to make?
2: Just money.
5: At least £40, because you're talking about food and all sorts here.
2: Yeah.
5: Okay, so if you're charging £1 a ticket,
2: God, we'll have at least 40 people in.
1: They're quite like the ownership of it. So from, you know, the children on the door, from arranging bits and pieces that are happening beforehand, even down to some of them are talking about asking the DJ to play certain songs. They just feel that they can then decorate the hall in their style.
0: Ticket sales will be healthier with a bit of marketing.
7: We need to let people know about this disco.
5: So what's going to be doing half an hour?
6: Design.
2: Make posters.
5: Make posters. Where are we going to do that?
2: ICT suite.
5: Do you think? ICT suite? Oh, try different fonts out, try different colours. Yeah. I think you need to go to the ICT suite.
0: The school has agreed that any profits from the disco can be spent by the children on playground equipment. Awarding them the decision-making power is a useful way of introducing ideas of income and expenditure, key concepts in financial education. The pupils will need somewhere

0: They're safe for their takings, so they open their own bank account.
1: Hello, we'd like to open a bank account for the school.
2: It's nice that they physically had to go in and do it, and they'll be the ones completing the forms. And I guess there'll be the names on the account.
0: Mike Sibley wants to link the real-life learning to the classroom. So he's designed some lessons in the ICT suite, introducing the children to the idea of spreadsheets and basic accounting.
3: If you sold a hot dog from your shop, it has cost you 40p to produce that hot dog. What do I mean by 40p to produce the hot dog? Yeah.
4: To buy it from the supplier.
3: To buy it from the suppliers. What else do you need to do with a hot dog? Yeah.
4: Heat it up.
3: Heat it. So the 40p has the electricity cost in there. What else? Yes.
4: Storage.
3: The storage, yeah, because hot dogs have to be stored in a refrigerator, so we're paying for the electricity. £60.
2: Put it into an event. It doesn't have to be a grand scale event. It could be something selling buns at break. But if you give it an event, then there's a purpose to it. Otherwise, it's a little bit difficult for the children to focus. We have found that we've had to simplify some of the ideas to make it accessible, but I think it's given them the starting, which is quite good.
3: If you were catering for our disco next week, these are the items that you can sell. You put in whatever you think the expected sales will be. I'm going with Angus's 76. Now, if you watch carefully, look what happens this time.
0: There are a variety of external resources available to help personal finance education. For example, the educational charity PFEG, the Personal Finance Education Group, offers a range of materials, support and advice to help with lesson planning. Now, full details can be found on the Teachers TV website.
3: One, choose an item. Now, this is a kind of competition, because I do want to see who can make the biggest profit.
2: The idea of profit and loss appeals quite a lot to some children, and I think from today's lesson you could really see the ones who were into it and wanted to make more. And I did feel particularly that they weren't just putting in numbers. You know, I did think they were thinking about it, and when sort of brought up on, well, how can you sell 300 hot dogs, they realised their mistake and brought it down and made it a bit more realistic, which is quite nice.
3: Now, how are we going to make some money next week?
4: People
3: coming, that's the first one, isn't it? So what we're going to call it when people come, admission, ticket sales, something in that column to say what you... So either admission or ticket sales in that column. Right, 190 pupils in this school. And 10 of them at least are involved in the setting up. Okay? How many pupils do you think we're gonna get coming to this disco?
4: About half the school.
3: About half. Right, total profit and loss. Now, can we complete this balance sheet today?
4: No.
3: Do we know how many people are coming?
4: No.
3: But what can we do with this? Yeah. We could estimate. What can we do the day after the disco?
4: Take
3: the real things, and when we buy the food, and do you think that's what happens in real business?
4: Yeah.
3: And that's how it works in the real world.
2: It does help because there's an end product to it, and they're looking forward to that Friday when they're counting their pennies, you know, and then they're saying, right then, but we've got to pay back that amount, and that's a bill, so that's got to be paid. And they're actually looking forward to not only the disco, but the actual day after, where they can sit back and sort of see the fruits of their labour. And I guess the ultimate thing is when they put the money in the bank and they get that statement and it says the school council has made and it's there in front of them. And I think that will be sort of like the plenary of the whole thing, which would be quite good.
0: It's the night of the disco. Will the estimates and the reality match up?
5: Something's just gone off.
1: Pictures, we've estimated about 144 people coming. And if not that many people come, there's like, oh, it's gonna go down the drain. Like,
6: we've got to pay quite a bit for the food and the DJ and things. So we're hoping to make more than about £100. If not enough people turn out, then we're gonna have to pay it all.
0: The pupils' ideas to make a splash and raise even more money have been flowing freely. They ran a fundraising raffle, with the six winners arriving at the disco by limousine.
7: It was absolutely wonderful. When they got out of the car, you know that shiver that you get down the back of your neck and you're with excitement, and I was close to tears. It was just wonderful watching them getting out of the car. They were so excited, they were so thrilled. And I was thrilled for the children themselves who'd organised it, and for the staff who'd also obviously put a tremendous amount of work in.
0: Yet another cash-raising idea from the pupils. Official photographs, with parents charged a pound a print.
8: Like

0: Lovely. Next one. Here you come.
1: After talking to the other pupils about the cost of going, the organisers decided to increase the entrance fee to £2, but to include food, keeping down the overall cost to attend.
2: £2, please. Thank
1: you. How are ticket sales going?
0: By the look of that ball, very good.
3: It's really, really exciting to get so much money and we just look like we are.
1: The catering side of the operation is running smoothly. The children had decided to keep it simple, serving just pizza and soft drinks. Back on the door, do Alex and Mark think that the event is heading for a profit?
0: In the hall, once you've paid, I think we've raised at least £200 now.
3: We've taken much more than I thought we would, and there's loads and loads of people here, which is very good.
4: It's £50 to go for a ticket. If you win, you win one of these. If you don't, you get a happy sweet.
0: I think it's going very well at the moment, and I think we're definitely going to get over our budget of about £100.
5: They're definitely going to make some money, I'll tell you that. I think they're going to make a lot of money, judging by the amount of people who want photographs, and some children are in four photographs, so that might be parents buying more than one photograph.
1: Teachers stay in the background, in overall charge of collecting takings.
6: One of each.
7: Yes, please, yeah.
6: Thank you very much.
1: The morning after the night before, it's time for the final reckoning. The pupils who took the lead at the event get a preview of the results. Their classmates will be told later.
8: 80, 90, 100.
5: This is just door and raffle, remember. Yeah. So what's it roughly going to be?
8: I'm estimating £300.
5: Okay.
9: 9, 10, 4.
5: We've got a total?
9: £589.32.
5: Okay, now is that all profit?
9: No.
1: The organisers can't wait to fill in the spreadsheet to calculate the results. The completed spreadsheet will be shown to the rest of the class later.
5: Pizzas, £7.78. Garlic bread, £19.50. Sweets for the tombola, £25.72. Balloons, £13.62. So in total, your output was
8: £127.58.
5: You've made
8: £161.74.
5: I think you've probably just about done okay, don't you?
8: Yeah.
5: Yeah, are you pleased with yourselves?
8: Yeah.
10: Children learn in many different ways, but the most useful way of learning, an effective way of learning, is hands-on experience. And to actually see money coming in is such a valuable way of doing it. And if you did it in the classroom, well, let's pretend that it's obviously not as effective as actually doing it. So those children who have gone from the very beginning to counting the money earlier on today, the learning that they got from that is tremendous. And it's theirs. The money is theirs. We're not going to tell them what to do with it. They can decide exactly what to do with it.
0: £461, that is fantastic. Let me shake your hands. Absolutely wonderful. And that's all due to your hard work.
1: Don't forget that there's a pupil resource programme called Katrina's Big Day Out to accompany this programme, and ideas to help you plan lessons on personal finance education on the Teachers TV website.

0: Hello and welcome to Action Teacher Video. Video is a powerful tool that teachers are using to reflect on their own practice and to communicate new ideas. In this series, we feature videos produced by teachers themselves and discuss the contents and implications here in the studio. In this program, we'll be looking at an innovative approach to PSHE in Abbey Gates Primary School, captured on camera by teacher Darren Powell and called Body Image for Beginners. I'm delighted to be joined in the studio by Darren Powell. Darren, hello and welcome to the show.
1: Hello.
0: Joining Darren is another teacher with some similar experiences and concerns from Castlefield Infant School, Sarah Brigg. Hello and welcome. I'm also delighted to introduce consultant and frequent contributor to Teachers TV, Adrian Jones. Hello. Firstly, Darren, I wonder if you could give me a bit of background to your project.
1: I've been interested in the subject of body image since I started teaching about 7 years ago. And originally I was with an older age group, sort of 11 to 13 year olds. So this time I was interested to see how it related to a year five class.
2: See, your brother, a twig, the Dalmatian. I think people keep looking at me, I don't know why, but they just do.
3: Ever since my first year of teaching, when I discovered that a girl in my class had an eating disorder, I've been much more aware of the concept of body image. That is, how you think you look and how you think other people see you. So how did a class of Year 5 children think they looked?
4: Fat. A bit. Nice bit, ugly.
5: Just normal, really.
6: Look, I look very freckly when the sun comes out.
7: Average.
3: What do you like about yourself?
6: That one's gonna take a while.
8: My eyes and my body.
5: I like my eyes.
7: Well, I've always liked my hair.
3: What don't you like about yourself?
9: That's an even easier one. I have to say I don't like my face as much.
8: Quite spotty.
7: My freckles.
5: Everything.
10: I know it's a bit stupid, but I'd like to be a lot smaller.
7: My eyes.
8: I'd like to maybe be a bit thinner.
6: My belly. Because I think I look fat and everything.
3: Through group discussions, the children wrote their own definitions of what it meant to be healthy, all sharing two key aspects.
6: I was saying really, watch what you eat and watch what you're doing with your body.
3: A think, pair, share exercise enabled the F5s to think about body image, pair up with a friend to create questions about body image, and finally, to share their questions in a circle. A confidential post box and a paper graffiti wall left outside during school time enable pupils to ask their own questions about body image and other body-related issues. This empowered the children to take more responsibility for their own learning. We constructed whole class continuums to discover the major influences on body image. Friends were seen as being the greatest influence, but teachers also received a special mention.
6: I'd just say to the teachers, especially if you don't want to affect a pupil's way they see themselves, is just watch what you say with them, because some people are more sensitive than others.
3: Plays and songs were a useful way of showing how easily our body image can be affected.
6: Why is she so skinny? You're like me.
3: An important part of the topic was celebrating our uniqueness and in looking at characteristics passed on by parents. We also accentuated the positives about our personalities and expressed those positives to others.
11: I like being friendly.
12: I like the fact that I always have a go at something.
13: I like my sense of humour.
3: So after 6 weeks of learning about body image, Have attitudes changed?
6: I didn't realise that people had troubles as well about what they look like.
11: I have learned that it doesn't matter what size you are or how you look, it's important like what's inside you, so it doesn't matter about if you're fat or thin.
13: I didn't like my body image because I thought I was dead fat. And now we've been learning about body image. I've written a like kind of diary or a note about what I like about myself and what I don't, and there seems to be more that I like about myself.
7: I used to really, really hate my freckles, but I don't really care anymore.
3: Why not?
7: Just want to be me and I want to be happy with me.
3: Sean, what about you?
2: I didn't like my eyes, but now I realise that everyone's different and it's good to be different, so I'm not really that I'm not really that bothered anymore.
14: I like my eyes. I like my personality more now. I think I'm quite funny at times and I like it when I make people laugh. I like myself more now since I've been trying to put the positive side up. I actually feel better about myself now since I've learnt about body image.
3: Over a short space of time, there were some really positive changes in these children's body image. By delivering the social and emotional aspects of learning, we will begin to see far more children satisfied with who and what they are, feeling accepted by their peers, and being happy, healthy children. And isn't that what we're here for?
0: I really loved that video. And you say it's body image for beginners, and they really are beginners to this concept, aren't they? How do colleagues and other adults see this project?
1: Initially, there were a few skeptics who thought maybe it might be a concept for an older age group. But I think in general, people were very supportive of it because they knew it is an issue that needs to be dealt with.
0: Do you think it's a bit young?
15: I did, but I don't now. They spoke about it so well that you'd obviously help them understand what it was about. How did you introduce the idea of body image?
1: Initially, we just talked about how we thought we looked and just shared ideas. And I was really proud of the way that the whole class were able just to say what was on their mind without feeling like they were going to be teased or embarrassed by it.
15: What kinds of things do you think affect children's perceptions of themselves?
1: Well, originally, my own viewpoint was that it was largely going to be media-based, because that's sort of what we read about and hear about is the effects of celebrities and models and that area. But from the children's own viewpoint, they thought that it was their friends. Their friends had the most influence of them by far.
0: Do you find that also, Sarah, in your class? You're nodding. I can see you're thinking of particular children. Perhaps this might be an interesting project to use in your classroom.
16: Yeah, I think my children are obviously like a lot younger. They're only 4 and 5 years old. But although that we wouldn't use the term body image, I think we discuss these sorts of issues during circle time, and there are lots of opportunities to talk about things that are important to them, what makes them happy, what makes them sad, and a lot of the same issues really arise. It's a lot to do with peer groups and what their friends think about them and are they going to play with them at playtime.
3: What don't you like about yourself?
9: That's an even easier one. I have to say I don't like my face as much.
13: Quite spotty.
7: My freckles.
13: Everything.
0: Adrian, it's heartbreaking to see that.
15: I was just thinking those children would have to feel very secure in order to be able to talk in that way, trustingly. How did you build up their confidence?
1: As a teacher of all, that rapport was the number one priority. And so I think with that class, I've always had a very good rapport with the boys and girls, so it's been easy for me to talk to them and them to talk to me.
15: And what kinds of activities did you do with them to support that?
1: One that was shown in the video was the think, pair, share. So it's about getting an idea in your head and thinking about it by yourself and then sharing it to one other person and then maybe sharing it to the whole class. So just using gradual progressions. Lots of role play, drama, music, just to try and make some of the children that aren't usually keen to express things just by themselves to be sort of part of a group and be able to do it in a way that they feel comfortable with.
15: And did the graffiti wall actually present anything that they hadn't actually wanted to articulate?
1: Yeah, I think that was probably my favourite activity because firstly they thought it was something that was cool because they're always obviously told not to write on walls, so having the paper, wallpaper, was really good.
14: I like my eyes. I like my personality more now. I think I'm quite funny at times, and I like it when I make people laugh. I like myself more now, since I've been trying to put the positive side up. I actually feel better about myself now.
0: A wonderful change in attitude there. Sarah, did you think that this was going to happen? Was it a surprise?
16: No, it wasn't a surprise. There's obviously been a lot of work carried out prior to the filming, and Darren's obviously worked hard to build up relationships with these children, and they're obviously very confident to talk about themselves and their own body image in light of what they've learnt.
15: Have you played that back to them?
1: Yes, I did.
15: And what were the responses as you thought they might be?
1: I think a few were embarrassed at the start, just, you know, seeing themselves on a big screen. But as soon as it finished, they asked for me to play it again and again and again, and they just loved seeing it. They loved hearing each other's viewpoints. And I also think it was quite an effective way to finish off the unit because they could suddenly see some children or some of their friends, you know, explaining how bad it did make them feel at the start and how positive they feel now.
15: How do you think children feeling more positive about themselves helps to support their learning?
1: I think it just increases their self-confidence, and with that self-confidence, they're more willing to take risks, they're more willing to express themselves without fear of being shot down because of it. And so overall, I think with high self-esteem, you know, they will become, you know, better learners and more confident learners.
0: Sarah, how do you feel you've learnt from that video? Would you be doing something with such young children in your class?
16: Yeah, definitely. I'd obviously pursue some of those ideas, but obviously sharing this information with the older children within school and hopefully taking on something similar and working it through the school, starting with the little ones and building it up and introducing the terminology and exploring a little bit further.
15: So in terms of your own professional development, what have you learnt?
1: I think I've learnt a lot about where children's insecurities come from. I think I may, as a teacher, we sometimes may have misconceptions about how children think, why they think certain things, why they have negative feelings about themselves or positive feelings. So from there, I hope to be able to build up the children's self-image.
0: Unfortunately, I have to stop the discussion there. Of course, you can find out more from our website at teachers.tv. Thank you to our teacher producer, Darren Powell, and to our guest, Sarah Brigg, and of course to Adrian Jones. Please join us again on Action Teacher Video. And in the meantime, from me,

0: My students and I and my teachers, we share the same vision. We believe that education is power. And if education is power, all power has to be used towards service. People who come into my school understand that it's not only a laboratory for academia, so to speak. It is a space where we will be having connections with children, where children from the community will be coming in, where we'll be dealing with the underprivileged, where we'll be having international programs, where we'll be touching the lives of so many people and so many aspects of growth and development. A lot of my children are very keen on making films, because they feel that when they make films, they make videos, they connect with through the use of audiovisual aids, they go out more, they see the real world more. And they've always told me that when they do these kind of projects, they grow.
1: We are awaring the people about what is global warming, what is it causing, what are the effects, what do we have to do. And like carbon footprints is a measure to is a way to measure global warming. So by telling the people and, you know, telling them small issues like, you know, you can switch off the fan, you can switch off the electricity, that really helps.
2: What about the video? Why is that a good idea to use video to teach?
3: Basically, everything is theoretical. You just keep doing in the books that global warming is this and this is the ways to combat it, solutions, but we don't do anything practically. So this is a step, this is a measure by us that we're making this video so that let people know that, yeah, we're doing something actually.
4: Okay, students, the class is dismissed. Sahil, you still there?
5: Sir, what are carbon footprints?
4: A carbon footprint is a measure of the impact human activities have on the environment in terms of the amount of greenhouse gases produced, measured in units of carbon dioxide. As you can see here, methane and carbon dioxide are some of the greenhouse gases, and the emission of greenhouse gases lead to global warming. And this is measured by carbon footprints.

0: What are emissions? Emissions are gases and particles released into the air as byproducts of a natural or man-made process. One of these processes is the burning of fuels. Worldwide emission levels have increased over the past 200 years. Can you give me some reasons why?
1: Industrial activity. Sir, what do you think about transportation?
0: Yes, industrial activity and transportation are the main causes of this significant rise.
2: One of these processes is the burning of fuels to create electricity and other forms of energy. The emissions from burning fossil fuels contribute significantly to global warming and poor air quality. A small set of emissions are responsible for the majority of human impacts on climate change and health. These gases and particulates come from a variety of sources and can be categorized as the greenhouse gas emissions and air quality emissions.
3: We have already learned what is a carbon footprint. Today we are going to calculate the carbon footprint in our immediate surroundings. What are our immediate surroundings? This classroom, right? The carbon calculation or carbon calculator is divided into four sections, that is electricity, heating, transportation and emission reductions. They are appliances like fans and tube lights. And the children, like you and me, we emit carbon dioxide. So how does this escape from the room? It escapes from

0: windows, doors and ventilators. Now we're going to measure the dimensions of this room that are length, breadth and height. And we're going to measure the dimensions of the windows, doors and ventilators. Then we will subtract these calculations from the dimensions of the room.
1: Save money and help the climate. If you are in the market for a new appliance, look for the Energy Star label. These products consume 20 to 40% less energy as compared to the standard products. There are over 35 product categories that bear the Energy Star, including ceiling fans and appliances.
2: Recycle. It really makes a difference. Make the extra effort to rinse out your spaghetti cans, soup jars, and the plastic and soda bottles. Remember, composting food waste for the garden helps returning valuable nutrients to the soil. Remember, the more you recycle, the less waste goes to the landfill.
3: Let us together reduce carbon footprints and the carbon emissions.
4: And
3: if not, this is what we have in store for us.
4: This is where we have started.

0: realistic is the science and the argument that they put forward?
1: Initially, when they were thinking of a movie, they got excited. And I thought that they are getting deviated from the topic. Okay, so there was the issue of mine. I wanted them to come back to the science. I wanted to know that what is the consumption of electricity they are going to have in their houses, in their community, in their school. They should react on that. They should look around to see that what is the carbon emission they are having due to their transport vehicles. But instead of that, they were happy to take a camera in their hand and just move around and just looking at the emission of the gas or the movement of the bus. So it was a little bit difficult for me, but at least when I convinced them that this is the one, this is the message we have to give to the community, to the students, and if this is your future, if you don't work right now, Earth is going to sink.
0: Niti, you worked together, didn't you?
2: Yes.
0: What kind of role did you play in it?
2: She actually did the experiment with the children and find out that how the carbon rays or the carbon emission is there, and then we worked on the movie with the kids, and I was basically working with the children on making that movie with the help of different softwares, and we worked on that movie of carbon footprints, where we got to know that which place and where in our school we have the maximum carbon emissions.
0: And were there any surprises for you?
2: Yeah, there were really. The first surprise was my computer lab only, when I saw the result and I saw the graph is going like this for the computer lab. I generally thought it would be in bio lab or in chemistry lab, something like that. But it was a real shock for me when I saw the, you know, the results, and the children showed me, ma'am, this is the graph, that you can see the graph going like it was the highest in my lab.
0: Has anything changed in the school since this project was undertaken?
3: At many levels, changes happened in our school, and I think even the fact that it permeated down to my management, because I remember that when the children came up to me and they all rushed to me and they said, you know, the worst place that has these carbon emissions is your computer room, ma'am.
2: Yeah.
3: And I said, don't tell me. I thought it was the chemistry lab. They said, never, it's the computer room. I asked the teachers, I asked the children, and we did a kind of a comparative study, an analysis. And then we made that out and I put it in front of my managing board during my management board meeting. And I said, look, this is what it is. If we call ourselves a progressive school, if we call ourselves a school that believes in doing pioneering things, then let's now relook at our computer labs and see, how can I prevent this? How can I make it a more environment-friendly lab?
4: I think the first step should be that we start implementing this thing in our school, so that we

0: can set an example that, like, we are switching off the fans, we are making sure everything is going accordingly. We're not letting people burn the leaves that causes pollution. We're not letting that happen in our school. That is why we want you to help us make this kind of become a revolution and let other schools also follow. Because schools also, like, our computer lab got all renovated. So it is a measure from our side how we are doing it and how we could set an example for others to do the same.
1: By making this movie and showing it at various occasions like symposiums which our school holds or showing it to the foreign exchange guests, we are able to spread this message throughout and sort of started as a movement to actually reduce carbon dioxide emissions.
2: On this journey, they've demonstrated a huge amount of faith in what they're saying.
3: Yeah, of course, not only faith. What I can say that the kind of a confidence they have gained, it has helped in learning and teaching process also. Okay, it was not only one side teacher to students, it was in a both ways. And not only both ways, the elder ones really went to the junior sections and they taught what carbon footprint is, what their role should be in reduction of carbon emission. And elder ones are the ones who really understood the importance of working in a group. And not only in the group, that the extensive study they have to do when they want to pass certain amount of message to the community. And what kind of a responsibility comes on them. They really have learned a lot about that.
2: The concepts of community and within that leadership are obviously important. What ways are you developing that in this school?
4: I can say that the coming in of the school clusters that have been created, I think that itself has been a huge partnership in getting involved with the community because of our large numbers in India. Our schools have a huge amount of children. And so if I at Springdale's has a community of 10,000, then the other six schools in my clusters would be having the similar kind of communities. And I think the fact that when we go back to our cluster schools interaction at Leicester and they then touch their community, so they get our ideas. So it becomes a kind of a global community.
5: Arushat, so great film.
6: Thanks.
5: Really liked it. Particularly liked the beginning with the little animated footprints. So how did you go about doing that?
7: We took a white snapshot of the board. And the next thing I had to do was get the footprint right.
5: That's great.
7: I had my friend Sahil drawing the footprint, and then we just took a snapshot of it.
5: And then what did you do?
7: Well, then we just imported the snapshots into Flash, and bingo, then using motion tweening and making a mirror image of the original footprint. We get two footprints, and that's it. And we get this.
5: It's great that you can do that, and I think that what some filmmakers will find though is that that might be too complicated for them. And there are other ways to achieve it. They can just record a couple of footprints that they've drawn on the board, rub them out, repeat that a couple of times, and then in a edit they can just mix between them, and that has the same kind of look.
7: Saves you the headache.
5: Which is great.
7: Thanks a lot.
2: Do you really believe it makes a difference just with a couple of people switching off lights or fans or planting a tree?
1: If you look at this, if I sort of switch the lights at my home, it won't make a mess. But if the, I guess, the 1 billion population of India does it, it makes a lot of difference.

0: are trying to make an eco-friendly mosquito repellent. Our school is working towards a green school. So this is our first step in contributing towards reducing warming. Because all the repellents that you get in the market have got aerosols. The children wanted to do an eco-friendly mosquito repellent. The children are doing it themselves without the help of the teachers. A group of students did the filming on their own. We didn't have a camcorder, we have bought one, so children know how to handle that. So I think it is a learning process both for the teachers and for the children who are involved.
1: My students generally get to see the colors, get to feel the warmth, get to smell the maybe not too good smells, and then they know what's chemistry. Doing an experiment, having a distillation, getting a distillate is all within our own framework. But I can't rule the mosquitoes. We were really excited when it was shown on video that yes, the mosquitoes were really getting affected with the mosquito repellent. That was the time that I felt at least that yes, we have achieved it. If that drop didn't fall into the conical flask, then my experiment was not there. So that was the basic thing, and we all were focusing on that drop. Please drop.

0: on Code Lab, I was awarded a cash prize of ₹5,000 for my work done on global warming. I've used this money to buy a lemongrass distilling apparatus.
1: Okay, now we are plucking the leaves and wash this and keep it in the trough. Avoid these stems, please.
2: And let's wash the neem leaves with water first.
1: Yeah, they're looking pretty dirty.
2: That's enough. They're clean enough.
1: Yeah, Aishi, please tighten the clamps and dry and hold the bag by holding Konikin Plus.
3: Fix the joint.
1: Yeah.
3: Yeah. Let's first fix the double bucket flask.
1: Is it done?
2: Yeah.
1: Oh. Yeah. And there we go.
2: Yeah.
1: The distillation process, and I guess we can see it boiling and.
3: Yes.
1: We can see.
3: We have got the distillate.
2: Yes.
3: Our experiment has been successful.
2: We smell or taste it?
1: Okay, I use well for the guts to smell the distillate.
3: Can't be that bad, let me try. No wonder it's a mosquito repellent. Come on, Arshi.
2: How does it taste?
1: Oh my god, it's really bitter.
3: Oh my god, I didn't taste it.
1: Repellents are being used at a home these days to combat mosquito nuisance. Repellents are harmful for human health and their use should be avoided and discouraged. Let us see what our team of students have to say on this.
2: Using at your home.
1: I use the coil.
2: Okay, can you show us a sample please?
1: Yeah, sure. Here it is. See, its fume causes headache, it's poisonous and it has a very bad odor. Can you tell me, what are you using repellent at your home?
4: I use deep space.
1: Can you show us a sample?
4: I know.
1: Satisfied with its use?
4: No, not at all.
1: Can you brief about its drawbacks?
4: Yeah, it's, first of all, it has a very oily feel. Then it causes irritation to eyes.
1: Now moving on to Ayush, you tell me, what repellent are you using at your home?
3: I'm using a repellent mat.
1: Repellent mat. Can you show us a sample?
3: Yeah.
1: Are you satisfied with its usage?
3: No. It requires electricity and it's all effective for high concentration of mosquitoes.
1: Danny, yes, you tell me, what repellent are you using at your home?
5: I'm using cream.
1: Now, are you satisfied with its use?
5: No, not actually. It's oily and sticky. It has a bad odor.
1: Vishay, finally, you tell me. What repellent are you using at your
6: home? Well, I use a liquid vaporizer.
1: Liquid vaporizer. Okay, can you show us a sample?
6: Yes, surely.
1: Fine with its use?
6: Not at all. Firstly, many disadvantages. Firstly, consumes electricity. Not very effective in high concentration of mosquito.
1: The harmful effects of various mosquito repellents available in our local market. So, let us do publicity and reduce toxicity. We can spread the message. Each child's contribution can combat mosquito pollution. Okay, so Amnish, tell me, what mosquito repellent are you using at your home?
7: I use a natural repellent, that is lemongrass extract at home.
1: So, can you show us a sample please?
7: Yeah, I don't have the lemon.

0: lemongrass oil, but I can show you the lemongrass plant.
1: Are you satisfied with it?
0: Yes, absolutely. It has many properties, analgesic and antidepressant.
2: Where my friends are carrying out the extraction process of steam distillation. This will be used as a natural and an eco-friendly mosquito repellent.
1: No, steps are also same.
3: I guess that's okay. Now we need to give them into the groundwater flask.
4: Put some lemongrass leaves into the flasks.
5: I can see it. Yeah.
4: And yes.
5: Drop.
4: Hi. Great. Finally, drops are falling into the conical flask. That's great.
1: At last, we were successful.
0: Look at the drops.
4: Now we've collected some distillate, which we're now going to pour into empty containers.
1: Okay, that's great. And we have also collected some empty plastic containers into which the distillate is now going to be poured.
4: Hey Ayush, can you please pour the distillate into the container?
1: Open this container and now you can pour it. There it goes. And now we close this. Here's the closing cap of this.
4: There it is. So now we have made our own mosquito repellent.
6: They are moving away.
7: What are you doing now?
0: I'm heating the lemongrass oil so that we can just escape this fumes into this glass box. They are repelling. See, they are running away.
7: That means lemongrass oil is a good liquid vaporizer too. And better than other repellents.
0: Yeah, no doubt about it. It's the best
8: mosquito.
2: Natural and eco-friendly mosquito repellents. We're also using plastic containers, which would otherwise be a burden on Mother Earth.
9: As the head teacher, when you saw that video, what was your response?
10: I was very happy that children are able to handle something on their own. The school doesn't have children coming from very, very rich backgrounds. So we are interested in giving them exposure to all kinds of activities. So, and in the process, if they are able to gain that confidence, I think we have done our job. And so my initial reaction was, children are learning something, and in the process of learning, they are enjoying it also.
9: Yes, that was quite evident.
10: Yeah.
9: Uttara, were there any surprises?
11: The surprise was that, you know, we didn't expect the children to enjoy it so much. We thought, you know, they would take it as a boring class and, you know, they would just go again, something which the teachers have told us to do it. But finally, you know, they had more enthusiasm about it than even we had.
9: But they were so enthusiastic,
12: and
9: weren't they?
12: They were so enthusiastic to the level they started trying this by themselves without my telling. They wanted to taste, feel, all those things.
9: Why were they so delighted when they actually got the first drop of distillate?
12: That is the thing, they were waiting for so many days, you know. They wanted to see how the first distill comes because they have never done this before. So when they were doing the experiment, what is the outcome of the experiment? They were all eagerly waiting. And as soon as they were all glowing into that apparatus, and as soon as they saw the first drop, they all jumped with excitement.
5: I can see it. Yeah.
4: And yes. Yay!
8: The drop.
4: Finally, drops are falling into the conical flask. That's great. At last, we were successful.
0: Look at the drops.
11: This was something really different. This was where a lot of children were trying to do things together. Usually, either they're working on their own or maybe just two children. Here, a whole group had to function together. They had to handle very, very delicate apparatus and they had to reach a goal. And the fact is that they had their roles cut and dried out. Somebody would handle one kind of an apparatus, the other would handle the other apparatus, and they knew exactly what they expected from each other.
9: So how much input did you give to them before they started?
11: We gave them the basic guidelines, like what exactly we expected.

0: expected from them, how they're supposed to go about doing the experiment. And for the video, I had told the children who were supposed to video film that there were these were a few angles which I wanted. After that, they were left on their own.
1: What is it that you would like to say to schools in the UK?
2: We can help protect the environment in our own way without having to do anything else like buying any other expensive equipment or going here or there. We can do it at sitting at our home and just making a bit of effort.
3: Okay. And from the students in UK, we would also like to see some video if they do some projects so that we get to learn something from them.
2: Yes.
3: Because it's not just one way exchange, it has to be two way. For that, we would like to request them to send some videos so that at least we also get to learn something new.
0: When they look at the video which our children have made, it's just kind of telling them, or they can just feel that it's me who is doing it and be a part of it, because it's not any adult, it is not any teacher, it is not anybody who they cannot relate to. It is somebody just like themselves who is performing the experiment. It is as good as they're doing it themselves. So I think the children will relate far better to this than to some adult showing them something. So this is how I think we reach out to far more students than anything else.
4: With this video, I think we are able to tell the children all over UK that in schools you can work towards making your globe a green and a better one. So, and as future citizens, I think that is what we would expect them to be.
5: Hi, Avnish.
6: Hi, John.
5: It's a great film that you made.
6: Thank
5: really,
6: you very
5: really
6: much.
5: Nice piece. And it was nice to see you've got a whole variety of shots that you used. Great use of the top shot. Nice to be able to see everything from above. What made you decide to use the top shot?
6: We had limited angles. We could not point this side because it was the source of light and it's looking very dark. So a top shot is something where everyone's face can be viewed, everyone can be viewed, along with what they are doing.
5: So do you want to show me how you got that shot?
6: Yeah, sure. Okay.
5: So, how did you find that useful in your filming?
6: See, basically, the advantage of the top shot is we get every detail of what we're trying to show, and so it becomes understandable to the viewer. That's what exactly what we tried.
5: That's great. It's really, really cool.
1: So does that mean that the school will be turning into a little distillation business?
7: Yes. Yes, why not?

0: what we can see behind us is the Earth's shadow. So as the sun has set, the Earth is actually blocking out some of the sunlight. So we get a bright band above, which is the sunlight glancing over the Earth. And what we can see below is that deep blue band. And that's actually the shadow of the Earth projected onto the sky. And it's a beautiful thing. I've never seen it in the UK, and I've seen it in South America. But seeing it here, it's the deepest I've ever seen, and truly beautiful colours.
1: This is Dr. Maggie Adairan. She's the UK's only black woman rocket scientist. In her varied career, Maggie has worked on missile warning systems for fighter planes, landmine detectors, numerous satellites, and her first love, telescopes, the most recent of which was installed in Chile in 2005. Maggie started out as an astronomer, but her love of space began at a very early age.
0: I first got interested in science about the age of six, when I think it was mainly because of the space race, but some of the fantastic images you see about space also just got me really excited. Because I was so fascinated by the stars, I went out and bought my first telescope. And unfortunately, I got it from a shop, and when I got it home, it wasn't very good. So I was really disappointed by that. Then I found in Camden a telescope making class, and it enables you to make your own telescope, which was mind-boggling. I could see the craters of the moon, I could see sort of the rings of Saturn, I could see Mars. The thrill on the first night when you sort of

0: finally set it up, you know, waiting for it to get dark because you just want to see what you can see. And then you sort of focus it up and the image sort of comes into focus and you see, my God, and this is something I built. That was a fantastic feeling. I had a little saying which I made up once a while ago, is that, you know, a career in physics, it gives you the keys to the universe and you can have tremendous fun opening the doors.
1: Maggie has come to South Africa to explore the SALT telescope. SALT stands for South African Large Telescope. It's found in Sutherland, high in the mountains of the Karoo Hoogland, a full day's drive from Cape Town. Whilst there, Maggie hopes to learn as much as she can about the telescope and how it works.
0: Just flown into Cape Town yesterday and we're on our way to the SALT telescope, which is a huge 10 meter telescope. I just want to tell people about what it's like working on it, what other people feel about it, and find out, you know, how it works.
1: SALT is the largest telescope in the whole of Africa. It also has a lot in common with the telescope in Chile Maggie worked on.
0: SALT will be quite similar. It's actually a larger diameter mirror, but I think the operation of it is different, and that's one of the things I want to find out about while I'm here. But SALT is definitely a world-class telescope, one of the biggest telescopes in the world, and to have that here on African soil it makes me very proud.
1: Although Sutherland is in a remote area, Maggie still finds the opportunity to indulge her other passion, the natural urge to communicate.
0: We just stopped off on driving up to the telescope and we bumped into maybe sort of five or six kids, I think ranging on age from sort of 15 to as young as maybe 10. I want you to tell me what the stars is in Afrikaans.
2: I think the stars is in Afrikaans, Sterretjies.
0: Okay, let me try. Sterretjies, is that right? And we also spoke to them about, you know, seeing the stars because they have such clear skies here with so little light pollution. And also in the Southern Hemisphere, you really see things like the Milky Way.
1: The next day, it's an early start for the trip to the telescope. For Maggie, this is more than just a sightseeing tour. It's a chance to get up close and personal with a unique piece of engineering.
0: You've got the car key. So it's now Monday morning and we're heading up to SALT for the first time. We're really looking forward to the visit. A number of reasons for coming to SALT. I'm hoping to do a bit of observing this evening and also just want to see the telescope and talk to the people who work on the telescope. So here we are on what they call the dome floor with a huge SALT mirror behind me. Now the SALT mirror is 10 metres across and it's made up of 91 segments. Each segment is about a metre across and weighs about 100 kilograms. Now the total system is 100 tonnes, which is a huge beast. Now we've been given privileged access to wander around here, so I'm going to go and investigate further. We've been given special permission to come up here and actually for me to stand on here as the telescope moves around. Now don't forget, this is 100 tonnes of telescope plus me. Herman, could you move the telescope please? That's the air being fed into the system to lift the telescope up. Ooh, I'm off. It's really incredibly smooth as I go round. I hardly hear any vibration at all now, but you can still hear that hiss of air. So we've come up here to this amazing height to show you something else that's truly fantastic. What we're going to do is look at what the telescope sees. So Herman's actually going to open the shutter for me so we can see the sky. Herman, could you open the shutter for me, please? It feels really amazing because daylight, blue daylight, is streaming through the telescope and it looks totally different. But the shutter is some huge mechanism. You can really feel it moving. That was an amazing sight, seeing that whole heavy shutter moving off to one side. And the light comes streaming in, the blue daylight hitting the telescope. And now the whole telescope looks totally different. The dome is lit up with daylight. It's a fantastic sight from up here. Thank you, Herman. Could you bring me down again now? So we've come in here behind the mirror so we can see how one of these amazing beasts really works. Now up above me are the individual segments of the mirror. And we mentioned earlier that there are

0: 21 of these. Now, to control the mirror and make sure that each segment is pointing in the right direction, we use actuators or pistons to control the mirror position. Now, each mirror segment has three of these operating, and we've got 91 segments, so that means there's 273 pistons all operating at once. And so all this information is sent to a central computer down below. So you've got 100 tons of instrument working here, and you position the mirrors to a millionth of a millimetre. That's why I find these instruments so amazingly fascinating and so truly exciting. It's early evening now, and the astronomer is setting up the telescope for the evening, and we're going to go inside and have a quick chat. Hi, Inkani. Is this a good time to talk?
1: Sure.
0: Perfect. Thank you so much. So, what are you doing at the moment?
1: We're just getting set up for the night. My operator, Fred, has just finished aligning all of the 91 mirrors to make a perfect sphere.
0: Yes.
1: And we're just going to check what the images look like tonight.
0: Perfect. So, what are you observing tonight?
1: We'll be observing probably some asteroids later tonight. Uh-huh. These are pieces of rock, essentially, that are orbiting around the sun.
0: You don't do this on your own, do you?
1: No, I need Fred here, my operator. He's the one that does the telescope lifting, and he's the one that does the pointing.
0: Hi, Fred. What does it involve, controlling a huge telescope like this?
2: All you need is a very strong index finger.
0: Yes.
2: To click a mouse button.
0: Yes. But, it can't be that simple.
2: you're basically controlling the whole of the telescope with the aid of the computer. Yeah. On a good night, I don't even have to leave this chair at all.
0: Yes. Only for coffee.
2: Only for coffee.
0: Yes. I always love going to visit telescopes, but this has been truly fantastic. And the people here have been so accommodating. It's been wonderful to hear how the community is behind this project and how the much of the equipment inside has been built by people in the local area, and that it's brought additional visitors that come and visit the local town. So it's wonderful to see how it's all come together. And I'd love to come back. My dream would be to build an instrument for the SALT telescope in the future.
3: Tuesday morning sees Maggie on the road once again for the next leg of her South African adventure, sheep permitting. Word has got out that Maggie is in South Africa, and she's been invited to attend the International Science Festival in Grahamstown on the Eastern Cape. Sadly, there's no time to admire the scenery, as Maggie has a flight to catch. But Maggie's road to success wasn't always an easy one. As a young girl, she struggled with school.
0: I was always considered quite slow at school. In fact, I think I was in one or two remedial classes, and I think that's mainly because of my dyslexia. But teachers were very encouraging, and they actually gave me extra lessons because my spelling was a bit of a stumbling block. Often at school, people were saying, well, Maggie, we don't think you're going to do very much. And my father was saying, don't listen to that. If you think you can do it, you have to work hard, but you can achieve what you want.
3: Once in Grahamstown, Maggie embarks on a frantic round of interviews. First up, it's a phone interview for South African radio show, Daytime Talkback, where Maggie reveals her unusual plans for the future.
0: My plan now is to retire to Mars as an old scientist and to land on the planet and potter around, you know, digging up rocks and looking for life and things like that. So I don't know if I'll make it, but that's my plan.
3: Without pausing for breath, Maggie straight into radio interview number two for a local radio station.
4: What would your message be to young girls and boys growing up?
0: When I was a child, no one thought I was going to be a scientist. Mm-hmm. But it's having encouragement from others, but having your own internal encouragement, yeah. That's what keeps you going. Mm-hmm. So stoke that fire and keep going, because you can do it.
3: Maggie then turns tables and interviews one of the few people with more space experience than her.
0: I'm here today, I'm so honoured, because I'm here with a NASA astronaut. So could you introduce yourself for us?
5: Yeah, my name is Don Thomas. I'm a NASA astronaut. I've flown four times on the space shuttle, three times on Space Shuttle Columbia, and one time on Space Shuttle Discovery. And I've been a NASA astronaut for the last 17 years or so. The first time the space shuttle was taken off and I could feel the push in my back, knowing that we're lifting off, I had this big smile from ear to ear, And I'm yelling like, Yahoo, inside my helmet, because it was so exciting. And I knew the dream of my life is taking place right now. One of the most impressive sights for me, probably from all my missions, has been the burning of the rainforest down in South America. And the smoke pall was almost over the whole continent when I flew over there. You could look, you know, as we passed over like northern and South America, you look off to the south and it's all covered under a haze of smoke, all from the burning of the rainforest.
0: Thank you. I'll use that in my talk.
5: Okay.
0: How do you go to the loo in space?
5: It's the number one secret. We don't have gravity to collect the waste material. What we use instead, we have giant fans that are down in the bowl part of the toilet.
3: Well, that's quite enough of that. Maggie's next assignment is South African TV.
6: Fabulous Dr. Maggie Adairan-Popok, who is a rocket scientist, so I'm feeling really great about the fact that I get to meet a rocket scientist for the first time.
0: I found Grahamstown an interesting place. It's not what I expected South Africa to be like. They've been so accommodating and so welcoming. It's been wonderful to be here.
3: For Maggie, it's time to head back to the UK, where important work awaits. But she's certainly made an impact here in South Africa.
4: You've got so much fire and passion. Where do you get it from? You're so bubbly. You're awesome.
0: And people will say that I'm a role model. I must admit, it's what makes me blush. I don't see myself as a role model. I see myself as a little Maggie, you know, bumbling along with a really bad spelling. But if it helps other people to sort of perhaps get into science, then it's worth it. I like to talk to everybody about science because science infiltrates so much of our lives today. And with that infiltration, people need to have an awareness of science. They need to know what's happening in science, because otherwise, if they don't, they can't make the decisions for the future. And we can't leave it up to politicians. We can't leave it just up to the scientists. Everybody has to be involved. And to be involved, you need to understand what the issues are.

0: สวัสดีค่ะขอต้อนรับเข้าสู่การอบรมครูผู้สอนภาษาอังกฤษซึ่งจัดโดยมูลนิธิการศึกษาทางไกลผ่านดาวเทียมร่วมกับสถานทูตสหรัฐอเมริกาประจำประเทศไทยและบริษัททีโอทีจำกัดมหาชนสำหรับในวันนี้ยังอยู่ในหัวข้อ 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Marty Anderson with co-speaker Associate Professor Chaleel Sri Pibun Chon from Mahavithyalaya Sri Nakarin Virod Prasan Mit and Ajahn Panisara from RELO Office Sthan Thut Saharat ka. Today is the second session.Under the same topic, establishing a culture of achievement, multiliteracies in the ELT classroom. So we can start now. Welcome, Dr. Marty Anderson.
1: Thank you so very much. Thank you. Oh, even applause. Oh my goodness. Sawadika. Hello, everybody. Hello, our people far away. It's good to see you on the screen. If I look down here, I can see our audiences.And just delighted to see so many people coming back to join us again today. So as Ajahn Narapuan said, this is the second in the series looking at this topic of multiliteracies and how it relates to the idea of developing a culture of achievement. And remember last time, we spent some time trying to understand what do we mean by a culture of achievement. And I thought we did a pretty good job between our three sites.Of trying to think about what that means, where we realize that achievement is not just being successful, having a great job, making a lot of money. It's also, as many people said last time, it's related to interpersonal and intercultural dynamics, being happy, being contented together, being able to move across differences.And not have differences between people be a problem, but rather an opportunity. And so in many respects, as we go forward, and especially as we head towards the creation and the development of the ASEAN community, we realize that being able to span these differences is going to be hugely important going into the future. And as my colleague Kunina was just telling me on our way here today, I hadn't heard this yet,But your government yesterday said that heading towards ASEAN was a top priority for Thailand, recognizing that it's a big challenge, recognizing that it's not going to be easy to be ready by 2015, but it has become really a top priority for the country. And that's an important thing to make note of. Do you want to just do a quick summary of that before I move on?
0: ก็จากที่เซสชั่นแรกนะคะอาจารย์มาร์ตี้ก็พูดถึงการ

0: All right. Good. I enjoy listening in a little bit to some of your conversations. For those of you who are working in English and I can understand, it's interesting for me to hear what you have to say. Let's start in Bangkok. Let's have maybe a couple of people share so you can talk both about what are the issues that are of importance to your students, what literacies are they already using. So how about our first brave volunteer from Bangkok? Oh. Yes, do we have a brave volunteer here? Yes, would you like to be a brave volunteer? You have to switch on your microphone, please. Okay, can you switch on the microphone?
1: Okay.
0: You can pull it towards you, yeah.
1: Okay.
0: Would you like to share that work? Because we can show it over here.
1: They use technology and they are interesting in movie themes.
0: Movie themes.
1: Some students interested in just like advertisement of products.
0: Okay.
1: Yeah. Some are interested in cartoons.
0: Cartoons, okay. Yeah. So these are different forms of media that they seem to be particularly
1: inspired
0: drawn
1: to. To do work.
0: They feel inspired.
1: No voice. Sorry.
0: You have no voice. Yeah, that's difficult to be the one who volunteers to talk. Okay, so you're saying that your students tend to be interested in lots of media sources, and that's something that really motivates them. Okay, and are they also... Is that the same area then that they would be fairly literate in? In other words, are they very confident and comfortable with those kinds of topics? So they would say that they're literate in cartoon and literate in media? Would you say that?
1: Yeah.
0: Yes, okay, great. Thank you. Another volunteer from Bangkok, please. Somebody else. It's okay if you don't have student work with you because you actually are bringing that for Shay. In a couple of weeks' time. So you can just be reporting out. You don't have to have something to show me. Yes, please, go ahead.
2: I just survey my student how to use high technology. And the first question that we discussed in the classroom, how often do they use high technology?
0: Okay.
2: They answer, I think 90% they use it nowadays. And I asked

0: another question. What type of high technology do they usually use? They use computer and iPhone.
1: Mm-hmm.
0: Okay. And what do they use for? They answer that for entertainment more than study. And then we discuss about how to use high technology for studying.
1: Okay, great, thank you. So again, you're focusing on what you're calling high technology, so more kind of advanced or sophisticated technology, but you also learn that your students don't think about that as something to help them learn necessarily. They think about it more as something for fun or entertainment. Okay, would you like to go ahead and summarize?
2: ค่ะสำหรับท่านอาจารย์ที่กรุงเทพนะคะท่านแรกท่านก็บอกว่าได้ไปสำรวจดูนะคะนักเรียนของท่านนี่ก็ใช้สนใจสื่อนะคะประเภทต่างๆแล้วก็อาจารย์ก็เอาภาพให้ดูด้วยนะคะบางท่านก็คือนักเรียนบางคนก็จะสนใจการ์ตูนสนใจโฆษณาสื่อโฆษณานะคะอันนั้นก็จะใช้มาเป็นสื่อในการที่จะเรียนภาษานะคะส่วนของอาจารย์ดารัตนะคะจากโรงเรียนนครสวรรค์อาจารย์ก็ไปสำรวจมาเหมือนกันนะคะท่านก็บอกว่า 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
1: All right thanks let's go to Hua Hin What issues did you learn about from your students, and where do you see them already being multi-literate?
3: Good morning.
1: Morning.
3: On the question of social issues, we teach high school here, so our students are starting to develop an interest in the job market and their future job prospects. So that's one of the social issues that we talked about a little bit. And also education, they seem to be a little bit aware of and interested in the quality of their education and the opportunities that that's going to give to them. But beyond those two, we also talked a lot about Korean culture. Our students are fascinated with K-pop and Korean music and Korean movies and all of those things. But they learn about those things in a lot of different ways. Of course, there's the internet and there's YouTube and the videos, but there's also television. There's a lot of K-pop on Thai TV now. There's also magazines. The students are purchasing and reading a lot of magazines about Korean culture. And this brings in a lot of interesting elements, including the Korean language. Our students are interested in the language itself because of the cultural connection. So we talked about all of those different things.
1: Interesting. Thank you so much, Andy. I think what the first thing that struck me from what you reported about was when we talk about age level of our students and their own developmental phase. So it is important to recognize that as our students get older, as they become high school students, they are probably more interested in social issues, and that tends to expand over time. I mean, of course, what we're concerned about is oftentimes what surrounds us, what's important in my life or our lives. So the fascination with Korean culture and specific performers from that culture is very age appropriate. One of the things that we debate in the United States, I know quite a bit, is that in some curriculum settings or some syllabi, they're bringing big social issues down to very young children. So things like global warming, extinction of animals, illegal fishing for whales or dolphins. These things can be things that actually become part of a curriculum for somebody who's very young. And there's a little debate about that, you know, in the United States culture of when should students start to really address bigger issues beyond things that are, might be just part of their own immediate life. So there's something that people go back and forth about with that. Have a little summary, then we'll go on to Naratavat.
2: ค่ะทางหัวหินนะคะอาจารย์แอนดี้ก็บอกว่าไปสำรวจนะคะนักเรียนของอาจารย์เนี่ยก็พูดถึง social issues ค่ะก็เด็กก็

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1: All right, we're going to go back now to our next topic, which is critical reading. One or both of them. What is critical reading? And why is it important in the online environment? And even our presentation just a minute agotouched on this in many different ways, but let's see if somebody can give us a quick summary of what is critical reading and why is it important. Yes, please, go ahead.
2: I think it is reading with sensible consideration.
1: Sensible consideration. Aha, interesting term. Yeah. So the idea of sensible sort of means to me
2: reasonable,
1: logical kind ofGiving thought, consideration for me indicates taking time, not rushing to conclusions possibly. Why is this important in an online, when we realize that our students spend so much time online? But I would suggest it's not only important for online, it's important for any kind of reading, but why is it important? Anybody want to offer? Go ahead.
2: Yes, I think because nowadays people can access information all over the world easily from internet. So they have to consider carefully what they should believe, what is true, what is not true.
1: Right, yeah. Yeah, I'd say that's exactly where I would go with that question myself, is that because we have so much information, because anybody...can be an author on the internet. Now, almost anybody can be an author somewhere. Perhaps it might just be a letter written to the newspaper, which we will look at in a few minutes. You can become an author in that way. You might publish a book. Nowadays, people can publish their own book. You don't even necessarily have to go to a real publisher to have your manuscript accepted.But the internet provides a particularly easy way of everybody being able to submit or write what they wish. And so it becomes an environment where if our students believe that they can believe anything that they read online, it's all true. If it's online, it must be true. They can get themselves into very difficult situations because just as there are some wonderful things on the internet,There are also some very awful, damaging, blatant lies sometimes that can be published on the internet and could be very damaging information that our students might choose to believe. So yes, critical reading is a core skill. You see it throughout the curriculum we were just presented with, but we're going to be going into this a little bit ourselves, having some experiences in just a moment.
0: ค่ะจากคำถามของอาจารย์มาจี้นะคะที่ว่า critical reading คืออะไรแล้วก็ทำไมถึงได้มีความสำคัญนะคะกับโลกออนไลน์ในปัจจุบันนะคะท่านอาจารย์ที่อยู่ในที่ทางห้องส่งที่กรุงเทพนะคะก็ได้กรุณาบอกว่า critical 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